0: couples as separate families. Emma Johnson explains.
1: The official advice was issued in February to help fertility providers navigate Queensland's family limit laws, which prevent a single donor from creating more than 10 families in Australia. But under the framework, lesbian couples who both use the same donor to carry a pregnancy are considered two separate families. Equality Director at Rainbow Families Australia, Heather Corkill, says Queensland Health is interpreting the legislation incorrectly.
2: It's actually really devastating for people who are halfway through creating their family.
1: Queensland Health says clinics can apply to exceed the family limit in some circumstances.
0: Advocates say an upcoming emergency alert system test could put domestic violence victim survivors at risk. The Oz Alert system, designed to send messages to mobile phones during local and national emergencies, will be tested next Monday. It will trigger a 10-second siren on all devices, even if they're on silent mode. Kate Smith from DV charity Broken to Brilliant says people should turn off any hidden safety phones or give them to a friend to avoid them being found.
3: The victim survivor will be extremely anxious all this week, worrying about their second phone or not having their phone because they have to leave it with somebody else. It does increase their risk. We understand the need for the safety alert, but it also puts that extra burden on victim survivors.
0: The Queensland Government has approved plans to expand Dreamworld on the Gold Coast. Deputy Premier Jared Blake called in the theme park development in October last year after local councillors were split on the proposal. Mr Blake says he's given the green light to the 55-hectare expansion, which will include a new resort, an eco-tourism precinct and a housing development.
4: It is good to go. Good to go for tourism. Good to go for economic prosperity. Queensland is open for business. This is what open for business means. Making decisions in a timely way, working with the business community and saying we want this sort of investment in Queensland.
0: In soccer, Spain has beaten Argentina 1-0 in extra time to win the men's FIFA World Cup final in New Jersey. The European champions dominated Lionel Messi's team, which was trying to secure back-to-back titles. Former Socceroo and Stan Sport commentator Craig Foster says Spain had to work hard to win the World Cup for the second time.
5: Unbelievably dominant performance, the most dominant final we've seen from any team in living memory, actually. It was absolutely outstanding, but of course it took them so long to get that winner and in the end thoroughly deserved.
0: In motorsport, Italian teenager Kimi Antonelli has won the Belgian Formula One Grand Prix. The Mercedes driver won from pole ahead of Ferrari's Charles Leclerc in second and Red Bull's Max Verstappen in third. Australian Oscar Piastri finished in fifth place. The weather for Queensland, isolated showers in eastern districts, mostly sunny elsewhere. Cairns, Townsville and Mount Isa 27, Mackay 24, Rockhampton 25, Bundaberg 23. In the southeast, partly cloudy with showers. Brisbane and the Gold Coast 23, Sunshine Coast 22.
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7: Yeah, your Smoko song coming in a moment. I don't think it's going to surprise many people. Rob on the text line says, great for Dreamworld, if only John Longhurst could see his vision finally coming true. Rob at Burley Heads, thank you very much for that. In case you missed it, if you're just tuning in, firstly, welcome to Mornings. My name's Nicole Dyer. The Queensland Government this morning announced that it has approved a multi-million dollar expansion of Dreamworld, the themed Parks Master Plan was called in last October, includes a new ecotourism precinct, hotels and residential accommodation towers. It's aiming to be open well before the 2032 Olympic Games. So that is breaking news. Also, some new news about parking arrangements from Mermaid Beach to Burleigh Heads, and this is in relation to Stage 3 light rail. A little bit later this half hour, you'll hear from Acting Mayor Mark Hamill, who's going to explain what it could possibly mean for you. And at the start of the show, I caught up with Patchy. Patchy and his family were cheering for Spain, who took out the World Cup 2026.
8: Yeah, we were all crazy, you know, like jumping, screaming, my mum calling me, everyone calling me from Spain. You know, it was crazy, crazy, crazy, yeah. Too good, too good.
7: How old are your kids, Pachi?
8: 13, 14 and 16.
7: Oh, do they even want to go to school? I bet they just want to stay home and celebrate.
8: They don't want to go.
7: They don't want to go. I think I can feel that maybe a sore throat is coming on from all that yelling, Pachi.
8: Yeah. We can talk.
7: What has the World Cup been like for you? Spain has looked strong from the get-go.
8: Yes.
7: Yeah, did you have any doubts that they were not going to bring home the trophy today?
8: Not at all today. After the first half, we said, this is ours. You know, we played so good the whole tournament. You know, unbelievable. And the good thing is they're all young players. Too good.
7: Too good. Soccer is life. That is Pachi Rodriguez, who runs a tapas restaurant here on the Gold Coast. The reason why I wanted to replay my conversation, or a little bit of, if you've been emotionally involved with the World Cup, were you upset when the Socceroos didn't win? Or perhaps you're an English fan and your team came within a whisker of making the finals. You're going to hear for Mental Health Monday.

Sport. That is ahead. Another chance to go into the running to get that double pass to see UMI in Coolangatta. It's happening on Friday night. It's going to be a cracker of a concert. You're listening to ABC Gold Coast. Your Smoko theme was Jump, and your winner...

It really is a good track, isn't it? You're absolutely right. Jenny from Broadbeach has so many happy emojis on screen in front of me right now. I don't know where to look, Jim. I love it. Absolutely love it. Just before the news, I was telling you about the Dreamworld Master Plan. A multi-million dollar expansion of Dreamworld has been approved. The state government, very happy. Very happy this morning at Dreamworld to announce that the theme park's master plan, which was called in last October, which means the government takes charge, includes a new ecotourism precinct, hotels and residential accommodation towers.

0: Responses so far, some positive, some not so much. Marie from Eleonora says, morning, Nick. I went to Brisbane last week. I left Eleonora at 9 in the morning and Brisbane at 4 p.m., 5 hours in total on the road. Hopefully the roads will be upgraded to cope with a Dreamworld development. And Andrew just says, great for Dreamworld, terrible for koalas, but let's not let biodiversity stand in the way of profit. Andrew, thank you for your thoughts, and thank you, Marie. If you in any way will be impacted by this, or you've got some thoughts and you've been following this story closely, please don't be a stranger. Get in touch, 0487 993 222. Big day in the world of sport today. Spain taking out the Soccer World Cup. And for those who aren't invested, it's easy to say, oh, it's just a game. Better luck next time. But for millions of people, millions upon millions, it clearly is not. Why do sporting events affect us so deeply? A win for your favourite team or sportsperson can make you feel on top of the world, and a loss can genuinely ruin your day or even your week. It is Mental Health Monday, and our very own Chloe Maxwell, not here in person but in spirit, sat down with Dr. Adele Pavlidis, who is an associate professor in sociology at Griffith, and she asked her, why is it more than just a game to many of us?
1: Sport is really entwined in our social, cultural, political, even our international relationships. Sport is entwined in nearly every aspect of our life. It's one of those topics where it's not seen as very serious, you know, scholarly. But when you start to dig into it, it's actually really important and part of our identity, part of our culture, like I said, part of economics. I guess you could start from thinking about Australia in particular. You know, all the literature talks about that sport is actually a really key part of our culture and how we present ourselves to the world, our national identity as a sporting nation. So it's tied up in nationalism, identity. But then on the everyday levels, you know, you can think about, you know, in the schoolyard, there's a kind of socialization and popularity and all these little things that just trickle through.
2: Why do us as humans seem to have such a strong need to belong, I guess, to a sporting tribe or a community?
1: I think it's part of a broader, you know, need for belonging. So in my own work, I talk a lot about sport and identity, sport and belonging. So for many people, sport provides a place to belong, particularly in, you know, our very secular society, church attendance is down. So sport does become one area where we can belong. We can have that affiliation. You see people just, you know, on the weekends and, you know, you feel part of something bigger.
2: And why do you think complete strangers instantly feel connected, simply because they wear the same team colours or same team jersey?
1: Yeah, I guess they have that shared values, shared goals for their team to win. It's part of that identity, a shared identity. It's like when we all cheer for the Socceroos recently. All of a sudden, we are united and things that divide us aren't as glaringly obvious, but just for that moment.
2: This is ABC Gold Coast. I'm chatting with Dr. Adele Pavlidis. She is an associate professor in sociology. She is also a co-chair of the Sport and Gender Equity Research Hub at Griffith and the director of the Centre for Social and Cultural Research. We saw footage recently. You mentioned the Socceroos, the World Cup, obviously. They just had the semi-final. A young England fan was devastated. They had his whole face on screen after the loss to Argentina, and a lot of English celebrities at the game were very devastated. Why do victories and losses feel so personal, even though we have no direct influence on the outcome?
1: Well, we do get very caught up in it. The literature talks about the cognition, so we kind of catch the emotions in a stadium in particular, that environment where that energy and emotion is flowing around, it becomes a very heightened sight. And we know, you know, with hooligan violence and things like that as well. So it can go really to the extreme. And so this has been a topic of sociological study for decades, actually, the emotions at sport events. I think that it just is a very heightened environment. There's two teams, there's a winner and a loser. And the other thing is that there's lots of research that shows that, for example, domestic violence rates rise when we have these big grand finals or big intense sporting matches. And actually what the research shows is that the violence is exacerbated when the team loses. So I think that's quite interesting as well. So that little boy crying is just a symbol of that intense emotion that kind of comes about through these big sporting events. There's also this, originally there was some sociologists who studied the sport experience, Elias and Dunning, and they theorized that sport provides that thrill of excitement that perhaps we used to get in other arenas. Now, you know, their theories, of course, have been critiqued and changed, but that notion of excitement and exhilaration, and that there's not as many places these days in life that we feel that, I think do hold true, that sport is that one arena where you can feel those, that intensity of emotions, and it's acceptable. It's socially acceptable. It's socially acceptable to yell and scream and cry at a sport match, whereas there's not really a lot of other places you could do that.
2: Definitely here in Australia, I believe that we, you know, quite enjoy sledging people that have different taste in sporting teams. How do you think social media has changed the way we support our teams, and has fandom become more intense or more performative? I mean, after the game's finished, the sledging can continue on social media. What are your thoughts on that?
1: Yeah, that's a really important aspect, and athletes, particularly women athletes, they experience a lot of abuse online. So there's been different efforts to try and block or ban people that are doing this online abuse and hate. It certainly is a different environment. When we didn't have social media, the athletes wouldn't have had to hear as much about themselves. So it is quite a different environment, and it does affect athletes' mental health as well. So, you know, they'll get online. I know there's a lot of advice for athletes not to get online, not to scroll after a game or things like this, because you might see some of this criticism or abuse or, you know, hate.
2: During difficult times, whether it's natural disasters, I guess, economic uncertainty or the pandemic, sport often seems to bring people together. Why does it play such an important social role?
1: Yeah, I mean, it is like we were talking about that sense of belonging. It also gives people a sense of routine and structure, like the football season. You know, from March to September, this is what's going to happen every weekend. So it gives that sense of stability. It's something to look forward to. It does kind of speak to, you know, things are going on as normal. You know, there's all these amazing videos, I think, from Gaza, for example, that are showing, you know, children playing soccer or skateboarders and showing that, you know, life goes on. We can still have fun and play. So there's like a play element to sport as well as that intense competition.
2: And what does the popularity of sport say, do you think, about Australian culture and who we are as a society?
1: Well, we certainly love sport. I think, you know, we have this benefit of our weather in that we can be outside all of the year in most places. So that's different to a lot of places around the world. And I think that kind of climate, as well as our multiculturalism that has brought all different kinds of sports to our country, as well as traditional Aboriginal sports. So we just have such a rich variety of sports to choose from. We have a lot more space than other people. So all of these kind of geographical, material, social, cultural factors come together to just bring sport really to the fore in Australia.
2: Finally, for people who don't understand why others can become so emotionally invested in sport, what would your sociological explanation to them be and advice?
1: That's an interesting one, because I do come across people who tell me that they hate sport. And there has been, there's an interesting article, apparently 20% of Australians hate sport. But I always think that to hate something is as powerful as to love it. Most of us are mostly ambivalent. You know, we might watch it when it's on, but we might, you know, not be that interested all the time.
2: Really,
1: but yeah. But for those people who really kind of don't understand, there is something to the exhilaration that's experienced in sport that you cannot get necessarily other ways that easily. So trying to understand that the kind of emotional and affective nature of sport is unique, And so it's something that is different from the everyday while also quite mundane. You know, you go for a run or you do these other things and you have your relationship, a rich social context through which that we can see how society works. Things like gender, for example, which is the area of my research is mostly focused on, you know, how we think about, you know, what can girls do? What can boys do? When do we separate them? What's appropriate? What's considered appropriate for girls and boys? All of these things shape our society and shape, you know, who we then go on to be. So it's so much more than just a game.
0: It is. So much more than just a game. Dr. Adele Pavlidis, Associate Professor in Sociology at Griffith University, speaking to our very own Chloe Maxwell, who is not here in person. She's a little bit under the weather today, but hopefully she'll be back on deck tomorrow.
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4: 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Wait till she sees her undies drawer after she turns 50. But that's a different conversation. Did I just give too much away?
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0: Oh, Bern, I have no idea what you're talking about. It is 24 minutes past 10. A story that broke about 40 minutes ago. The Queensland government approving a multi-million dollar expansion of Dreamworld. Our reporter Mark Rigby was front and centre when the Deputy Premier Jared Blay addressed the media. Good morning, Mark.
5: Good morning, Nicole.
0: So the essence of this project, well, let's go back a bit. This was a project that was called in October.
5: That's right. Yeah, the Deputy Premier stood up. I remember I was there for that one as well at Dreamworld, saying that he was calling in this development, which is a multi-stage development at Dreamworld. They want to build a hotel, they want to expand the theme park itself, and they also promised to put in some houses on the site that they own. It's a 55-hectare site. Their initial development applications were going through local government, through Gold Coast City Council. From memory, there was a split vote there. It basically wasn't getting passed through, and the state government weren't offering, that was the then Labor government, weren't offering any assistance in that regard. The LNP won the election. About 12 months later, they then called in this development. Today, the Deputy Premier, as you mentioned, has approved Dreamworld's master plan for the site, for this 55-hectare site up at Coomera there. And we heard a little bit of detail about what was going to happen, but not a lot, to be honest. We were told
0: that... So it's more big picture stuff.
5: Yeah, a bit of big picture. So Dreamworld's vision is, as I said before, to put a hotel on the site so that they can offer some accommodation ahead of the 2032 games, or some accommodation for those games, but also undoubtedly some accommodation for its theme park, right? They also want to expand the theme park a little bit further. They promised us some announcements in that regard over the next few months. And then, again, they've promised some housing on the site to alleviate the Gold Coast and, let's call a spade a spade, Australia's housing crisis. What they said today was that they will hope to have the hotel done by 2032. They wouldn't give any time frames on any of the other projects, though. So no time frame on when we might see some houses, some much needed houses on that site. But it is progress. They do still have to go through a lot of development applications now through council for all the other stuff. So they have this overarching approval, but now they still have to go through other development applications.
0: Because when you're driving past, there is a lot of earthwork that's been done. Has there not, or is that just clearing for other purposes?
5: Be thinking of the Coomera Sports Centre, which is right next door. So that's a slightly different site, but a lot of that's just been redone in there. People might remember when this call-in was made, and indeed when the original development application was made, there's been a lot of concerns about traffic,
0: koalas.
5: Number one, and koalas, number two, as well. Not necessarily in that order. The state government and Dreamworld say they can manage this. Don't worry, it'll be okay. So Dreamworld has undertaken to improve the road network where it can as they roll out the different stages of this development. And the state government says they've put conditions on their approval to make sure that happens. And the same with the koalas and the biodiversity in that area as well. There are conditions... The approval is conditional. Let's put it that way.
0: All right.
5: Couldn't unpack too much more detail out of them today.
0: Except to say we're moving ahead.
5: We're moving ahead.
0: To the best of our ability at this point, and of all the things we've mentioned, the hotel most likely before 2032.
5: The hotel is the one that they definitely want to have done, ready to go, finished before 2032 so that they can offer some accommodation to athletes. Dreamworld are saying the whole project will be somewhere in the range. I thought I heard 200 billion, but that can't be right. I'm pretty sure it's 200 million.
0: All right. Yeah. I think the acting mayor is calling right now, so I might have to dismiss you and and have a chat to him about a number of things, including the master plan, no doubt. That's just been announced. Mark Rigby, thank you so very much for
5: Thanks,
0: the update.
5: Nicole.
0: Really appreciate that. It is 28 minutes past 10 on 91.7 ABC Gold Coast, and here he is, acting mayor Mark Hamill, planning chair. Good morning to you,
6: Nicole. Good morning to you. Good morning, listeners, on a day that won't make its mind up what it's going to do.
0: No, that's right. But before we make you a forecaster, let's talk about the wheelhouse that is a planning chair. If I can, I know that you're about to make an announcement in about half an hour in relation to traffic changes, Mermaid Beach to Burley. This is in relation to light rail stage 3. But can I also throw to you the announcement from the state government? Did you know that the Deputy Premier, Jared Blay, was going to announce that the Queensland government has approved this multi-million dollar expansion of Dreamworld?
6: Nicole, was not aware that the announcement was going to be made today, but I can say I absolutely welcome it. Obviously, it was through a mayoral minute that we requested the state government look to intervene on this project and call it in to deal with some outstanding condition matters that we were very worried would lead to years of litigation and lots of millions being spent on lawyers instead of focusing on how can we support Dreamworld and the terrific assets of the city. So very pleased that that work's now been done and to see the state government call it in, a good use of the powers they have and a great outcome for Dreamworld and for the city.
0: Okay. I've had a few questions about how much would be social and affordable housing. Does that fit into the picture?
6: Nicole, not questions I can answer, obviously, because it was called in by the state government. They've taken over the assessment and the finalisation of assessment. So questions you would need to direct through the Deputy Premier's office that they can provide those answers to.
0: And just finally, before we move on, traffic concerns, do you have any?
6: I absolutely do, as I think anyone who lives up in the Coomera area would. We already have significant traffic issues in that road network that while it has a master plan for all the roads that are supposed to be there, a lot of them have not been delivered because development sequencing hasn't really occurred as expected. I know that as part of this approval, there will be conditions for certain road upgrades that Dreamworld have to deliver, that in amongst council roadworks, state government roadworks, the Coomera Connector, hopefully another interchange or flyover over the M1 in the future, that we, with some very big investment from private council and state, will get the road network in Coomera working the way that it should. So that locals and businesses and theme parks can all enjoy getting around that part of the city.
0: Yeah, okay, I lied. One last question on this before we go. Do you think this will help kick along the Coomera Connector?
6: I don't know about kicking along the Coomera Connector necessarily. That's obviously a massive project that we've seen through the state budget. An announcement that construction funding for Stage 2 has been deferred, but funding for the detailed design and required federal approvals is continuing. I think that the Coomera Connector has to happen no matter what. The traffic impacts from this approval in the scheme of the overall network for all of the Gold Coast and the Coomera Connector is probably relatively small. The Coomera Connector is critical and not just Stage 2. We need the entire Coomera Connector through the Logan Motorway to make sure that the M1 capacity is freed up and to make sure that residences and businesses trying to get their services and goods around the city can do so without sitting in hours and hours of traffic every day.
0: Acting Mayor Mark Hamill, Planning Chair. Acting Mayor, can you tell us what is happening with parking with light rail stage 3 from Mermaid to Burley? What can we expect?
6: Nicole, a really important announcement today, which shows that we are edging very, very close to seeing the first tram full of occupants head down to Burley, is that the traffic management plan or traffic area plan for Broadbeach through the Burley is going to commence with implementation commencing on the 14th of September. This is in line with the previous stages of the light rail that we then introduced a traffic management zone around the light rail to ensure that residents have got access to parking. So a 3-hour parking limit will come into play on weekdays between 9 a.m. and 5 p.m. Eligible residents have been made aware of what's required to get a parking permit, and we've had a lot of residents reaching out to the city to understand.

0: what's required with that and seeing lots of applications coming through. But the full implementation of the 3-hour parking area will commence on the 14th of September.
1: Do we have a date for light rail stage 3 yet?
0: I don't. Obviously, it's a state-led project and they're keeping that date up their sleeve. Obviously, every day we're seeing more testing going on. The fact that we're commencing with the traffic area means that we must be getting very, very close. I'm hoping that we'll get an announcement from the state very soon confirming what date that the first tram full of occupants will hit Burley.
1: How does the 3-hour parking work for visitors? How does that work?
0: So obviously a key part of this, Nicole, is we want to make sure that existing local residents have got fair and equitable access to parking and that visitors to the area do as well. So the 3-hour parking limit ensures that we don't see streets being taken up by people who are going to jump on the tram and not be back for the rest of the day. It encourages people to use public transport, other bus services, or to walk or ride to it. For visitors, it ensures that car parking spaces along the foreshore are kept open for them, and that in local residential streets that there will be a turnover of cars for them to get access to, which is really important for local businesses. I'm very, very conscious that there's been big impacts on local businesses during construction, that there's businesses that are looking with great opportunity with the tram starting to come through to see some of that business recovery, but parking still remains really important. So we want to make sure that local streets are not being taken up by people parking and riding for the whole day, that local residents, that visitors to people's houses and visitors to local businesses can find a car park.
1: Okay, so just to repeat, 3-hour parking will come into play officially 14th of September, so people need to get in so they can get their permits. It'll go from 9 to 5. Does that mean that currently 1-hour parking in streets along that strip in light rail stage 3 will be replaced by 3-hour parking? Firstly, that's my first question. Is that what will happen?
0: So there will be still some streets that might already be under 1-hour parking limits, or some sections under 1-hour parking limits that may remain. Obviously, this is a broad coverage piece, the 3-hour limit, but there will be some areas that have got different timings or under different controls, which is why it's important that even for people who've lived there for a long time or are used to certain areas, make sure you're checking the updated signage, check what areas are changing to, because it doesn't mean 3 hours everywhere. For the vast majority, it does, but still look out for areas where it may be 2 or 1 hour parking.
1: And will businesses be able to apply for a permit if they need street parking to work at a business along this strip?
0: So eligibility criteria for the permits is all available on the city's website, Nicole. I'd encourage any local business who has any questions about parking permits, either for visitors or for staff, or to understand the arrangements for existing car parking around them, that if they've got any questions, please reach out to the city. I'm hoping that they have received multiple communications from us already with that offer. Reach out with any questions and we'll make sure that residents and businesses alike understand the eligibility criteria, understand how it works for them, and we'll make sure that we get all those permits in place well and truly before the first tram rolls through full of happy people using the system down to Burley.
1: Mark Hamill, thank you very much for your time.
0: My pleasure, Nicole. Talk to you soon.
1: Acting Mayor there with the announcement of 3-hour parking zones coming into play from 9 in the morning to 5 p.m. along the light rail stage 3 strip from Mermaid all the way through to Burley. This is 91.7 ABC Gold Coast, a wrap of an amazing outing for the Titans as a whole. Not so great for the Suns, but we'll get you up to speed in just a tick.

0: That is The Doors and Touch Me on 91.7 ABC Gold Coast. Still quite windy outside at the moment, but we're expecting that wind to prevail. Not much rain to go with it, though. A few mils, if that. Southeasterlies today, up to 40 kilometres an hour, decreasing back to 15 to 25 later this afternoon and into the evening, but then turning southerly, 15 to 20 kilometres an hour tonight. Large and powerful surf conditions are expected to be hazardous for coastal activities such as rock fishing, swimming and surfing. Four beaches open at the southern end of the Gold Coast. But please, please have a word to lifeguards if you're planning to go in between the flags today. It is very rough out there at the moment. What a perfect day out for the Gold Coast Titans. All five of their teams had a win yesterday. Under-20s, the two netball teams and the Queensland Sapphire and Ruby Comps. And, of course, the men's NRL Titans, 38 over Manly Sea Eagles, 32.
1: Yeah, time has expired, Travis Main, but not before a late heart flutter.
2: What was it, 13 tries in the end?
1: Yes, 13.
2: Well, you got your money's worth here tonight, the 15,000 here. What an afternoon. And Manly, they're in a bit of trouble this season.
1: Now, Jamal Fogarty from out near the touchline strikes it, likes it, kicks the goal for what it's worth. His fourth goal, and the full-time score ends up being 38 Gold Coast, 32 Manly.
0: And here's the Titans 5/8, Jaden Campbell, post-match.
3: Yeah, it was really good to get the win. We were very close last week and, you know, we learnt a few lessons from that. First half didn't go, even though we were leading, we didn't play how we wanted to play. We were just lucky that some footy come off, but, you know, really, really happy to come away with the win tonight.
2: What did you think at the start? You were down 10-0 after about 5 or 6 minutes. What was sort of the feeling out there?
3: Look, we've been in that position before. We didn't want to panic or anything like that. We knew that our footy would, you know, help us get out of that hole, and that's what we did. You know, we threw the ball around a little bit. And yeah, we ended up scoring a few tries and then getting back into the game and just flowed on from there.
2: You've been close a fair bit recently. You had that good win against Penrith, but then, you know, close loss down in Melbourne there last week. Did you feel like this has been building and you just needed a bit of a reward?
3: 100%. You know, a lot of games this year that we haven't won, haven't got the result. We've been really close. I hate losing, but I can feel with our football that we're getting so much better. You know, we're going to keep building off that and we just got to keep going for the rest of the year.
0: There you go. Jaden Campbell, Titans 5/8, absolutely pumped. The Titans, of course, getting their own back after Manly edged out the Gold Coast 12-10 in round 12, and definitely not the homecoming former Titans playmaker Kieran Foran was hoping for coming in as Manly's head coach. In the NRLW, the Titans made history with their biggest win to date, downing the Parramatta Eels 50-12.
4: Oh, Clark, is there any more deserving player than Laker Clark to get one? And the Gold Coast Titans, they should hit the half century now. It is a history-making afternoon for the Gold Coast Titans, their biggest ever NRLW win, the most points they have scored in an NRLW match. The Titans win it 50-12.
0: Yeah, there you go. 50-12 at Robina. That audio courtesy of NRL.com. NRLW head coach for the Titans, Karen Murphy, couldn't be happier. Extra sweet in front of a home crowd, but something that they've all been working toward.
5: We definitely wanted to build after a disappointing round one loss, obviously early in the season, but wanted to work on a few things. And that's probably been the most pleasing thing over round two, and then particularly yesterday, just the improvements we've made as a group, and I think yesterday sort of showed with a really good team performance.
0: Some of the players are Leica Clark, definitely front rower, proved her worth, which was incredible to see. You've obviously rearranged some of the positions. Ivania, for example, top form after making the switch from wing to the back row. So can you talk me through, I guess, some of the method behind the madness there?
5: Firstly, with Laker Clark, really happy for her. She had a great game yesterday, just short of 200 run metres, and she's really stepped up for us in the loss of what is, you know, a massive loss for us in Jess Elliston in the front row. So I thought, yeah, really happy for Lakes yesterday to do what she did. And then, yeah, just with that, I guess, on the back of that, having a think about how we're going to manage our forward pack and in particular, how with Barney coming back from Having little Letty, she was, said she was never going to stay on the wing forever, but just sort of working through fitness and wanted her out on the park selfishly from round one. So she started there and yeah, just to sort of find a position that, that would suit her. And I'd seen her play a few years ago, a short stint in the back row actually for Gillaroos and next to Loz Brown. And that caught my eye at the time. I thought maybe one day, you know, the transition to back row, maybe a good thing. And so credit to Barnes, I had a chat to her and she didn't balk at it and said whatever's best for the team, I'll give it a go. So yeah, she's enjoying it, which is great, and we're loving the change with her.
0: Clark produced a game high of 171 running metres, 9 tackle busts, 2 line breaks and a try. What work have you been doing in the last couple of weeks to try and get them to this point?
5: Yeah, I think it's just a big team effort. They're a great group of girls, they really are, and they're probably see it through the screens a lot of the time. They're just really well connected. And so I guess with that, a lot of confidence is growing amongst the group. And so it's just more that getting them after that round one stutter, I guess, to really believe in what they can do individually as a group. So that's probably been the main work on.
0: And how do you, I guess, what is your role, Karen, in building that connectivity?
5: I'm definitely a big believer on that. If you don't have that right, the on-field stuff's really difficult or it's not sustainable. So I certainly won't take credit for that. It's just, I've got an incredible staff with me. They really are. And I guess they drive a lot of that and how we are as a staff flows onto the playing group too, I believe. So it's all about person first and character, and big on recruitment in that way as well. So yeah, I know I've got good people in there, a great captain in Georgia Hale who also leads from the front every day. So really fortunate where I sit to have the group I have.
0: There were some players in tears after yesterday's performance. I think they couldn't believe it themselves, just quietly. Oh, well, the score difference, not the win I'm talking about.
5: Yeah, it's really important for us yesterday, a number of reasons. Obviously, the women in league round celebrating that and being at home. So now it's a 3-week, not back for a month, we're on the road for 3 weeks, quite a bit of travel. We're up to Townsville next weekend for the Cowboys and then down to Wagga for the Magic Round. We've got the Warriors down there and then down to Sydney for the Sharks. So we've got a big 3 weeks ahead of us. So, important one yesterday, but turn our mind to the Cowboys in Townsville this week.
0: Yeah, exactly. And what was it like to have such a win in front of a home crowd?
5: It was really special. We really do, and I know a lot of teams would say this, but we really do love playing at home. We love playing on the Gold Coast, and we do. We want to do the community of the Gold Coast proud and be that team that they can follow. And so to be at home and have a lot of significant women and men that have been in our lives supporting the girls and everyone over that time was really special yesterday to put in that performance.
0: Any injury concerns?
5: Yeah, there is actually. We've got a couple that came out of yesterday, and it's always the way as well. You want to keep a consistent team on the park, which, again, we were able to probably for the first time in rounds 2 and 3. But Georgia Gray's pick up a nasty a finger fracture, and dislocation and fracture there of a finger. So she'll see a specialist this week and see what that looks like.
0: Yeah, we wish her the very best. NRLW Titans coach Karen Murphy there after that amazing win against the Parramatta Eels, 50-12. So great day out for the Gold Coast Titans all round, not so much so for the Gold Coast Suns.
6: That is end of section. It is the Bulldogs who walk away from Carrara on a windy night and kill the 2026 dreams of the Gold Coast Suns.
0: Yeah, not the end that Suns fans were hoping for. 77-68, the Gold Coast Suns going down to the Western Bulldogs at Carrara yesterday in very windy, challenging conditions all round. I can't deliver you anything on that front, but another opportunity before 11 o'clock. So within the next 10 minutes, when you hear your cue to call, if you are a UMI fan, they are performing in Coolangatta this Friday night, and I want to get you in the running. So you can get your hands on a couple of double passes to do that. You know what to do. Hear that cue to call and dial 1300 903 917. We'll check the bomb next.

0: I think that song is very fitting. Earth, wind, and fire with Let's Groove. And thank you, Jen. Jen from Broadbeach. Love the tunes. You've got to have good tunes on a Monday, Jen. You've got to start the week the right way. So you are most welcome. Speaking of wind, Livia Regano from the Bureau of Meteorology. Very strange. I'm just going to put it out there because when I look out my window, the palm trees are bending over and it's a little bit overcast and you think that should be cold, but it's not cold and that's weird,
1: yeah,
0: especially since we're in July. What's going on?
1: It is very weird, and that's the dichotomy of weather. You know, it's not just a number, the temperature. It's a whole bunch of things, humidity, wind. We had an incredibly mild night, 16 degrees at Coolangatta, 16 and a half at the Seaway, and our average at this time of year is normally about 9. So, and yet, a lot of people are still saying, myself included, that it feels chilly, and it's entirely because of the wind. Especially if you're in the shadow of a cloud or something. When the sun shines and you're sort of on a north-facing wall or something, you're protected from the wind, it actually feels hot almost. And yet, when you're in its firing line, everything changes. As far as showers go, there's some around. At the moment, there's a whole bunch north of Southport, another bunch just south of Tweed Head, so it seems like we're missing out, but they'll be back soon enough. Anyway, as far as the forecast goes, it can't really get much windier. It's on its way down. We had gales yesterday. We've got a strong wind warning now. We'll still have a strong wind morning tomorrow, and then hopefully by Wednesday afternoon, it'll all be on its way out, getting lighter and slowly getting warmer in the daytime again.
0: All right. So what was our top wind gusts over the weekend?
1: I was hoping you wouldn't ask me that because I haven't got that on hand at the moment. But it did reach gale force in some of the offshore buoys and stations, which would have been 35 knots. Or more, or at least between 30 and 35. So the gust would have been probably another 20% higher than that, but they only last for a split second. I haven't got the numbers handy, unfortunately.
0: That's okay. You're forgiven, Livio. You excel in other areas always. And the powerful surf, when will that settle down?
1: It will run its course for today. There's actually two warnings, the hazardous surf warning and the coastal hazard warning. It's a bit confusing because one is what the old severe weather warning used to be, more for beach erosion and stuff. Whereas the hazardous surf warning is more, you know, getting knocked off rocks by a big wave. Either way, however you look at it, there's a 4-metre swell out there, and it's not a clean swell. It's not good for surfing. It's not, you know, there's a reason why there's a warning out there. Doesn't matter how excited you feel about the size of the swell, just stay off until it settles down is our advice.
0: Good advice. Thank you very much. Livio Regano from the Bureau of Meteorology.
2: 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We're playing the Coolio Hotel this Friday to go into the draw to win one of two double passes. Call now, 1300 903 917. See you there.
0: Do it now. 1300 903 917. 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

0: Heaven must be there. It must. It's just got to be there. According to the Eurogliders on 612 ABC Brisbane, 91.7 ABC Gold Coast. On this Monday afternoon at 11 minutes past one, I'm Kat Feeney. You're on 612 ABC Brisbane, 91.7 ABC Gold Coast. And shortly, the big reveal of the dodgy bus stops in the Greater Brisbane region. The bus stops in contention for the very dubious prize of being named Greater Brisbane's worst bus stop. You might recall that we kicked off the year in a very positive way, trying to find out where the best bus stop in southeast Queensland was. Well, that race was run and won by a bus stop in Baden. And through the course of that competition, it became rather clear that many of you were fairly passionate about some of the problems that exist in the broader bus network. So we thought we'd spotlight some of the big issues and see if we could try and improve things for you. So stay with me to find out whether your neighbourhood has made the worst bus stop list. That's ahead.
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0: Curious time with Branko Kosic. Hello, Branko.
3: Good afternoon. How are you doing?
0: I'm good. You're a sports fan and a music lover.
3: Absolutely. Both of those things in equal space. Well, no, one more than the other, okay. But I do like both lots.
0: Okay. Well, you were eminently qualified to comment on ticket prices then, seeing as you pay money to go to gigs.
3: Absolutely.
0: And to games.
3: Yes, I do.
0: All right. How much money did you pay to watch, if you did watch, the World Cup soccer final this morning?
3: If I was there on site and I was going to go, I could negotiate with myself a couple of hundred. I would feel comfortable with parting with that money and being at a historical event.
0: I mean, it's once every 4 years. You're in New York, Jersey Stadium. It's a big deal. Spain, Argentina. And, you know, you kind of, you got to be there, don't you?
3: You do.
0: If you're passionate about the sport.
3: You've got to be there. It's the atmosphere, right?
0: Do you have to be there to the tune of $33,000, though?
3: No.
0: That was the upper price for tickets for the game this morning. I mean, many of them were ranging from $10,000. Last minute tickets to FIFA's official ticket resale site range from $10,000 to $60,000. Branko, did those numbers surprise you that people were prepared to pay that much money to get to that game?
3: I'm not surprised. I had a little bit of intel that prices were going to look like that for the World Cup this year. Mm-hmm. Interestingly enough, this year, in previous years, if you sat behind the goals, they were regularly cheaper seats.
0: Oh, yeah?
3: Not so this year.

0: 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At ABC Queensland, I'm Kat Finney. 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

Oh, very fun. Mental as anything on 612 ABC Brisbane, ABC Queensland. I'll give you the two songs vying for your support this afternoon as part of the People's Pick Sing Along Song Contest shortly. Every afternoon, I'd like you to help select the last song of the show because I love music and I love to know how you feel about, well, the music that I select from the playlist for you. So this is useful market research as much as it is also a fun exercise. But I also wanted to hear your thoughts on ticket pricing if you've

0: Beautiful. That is Olivia Dean on 612 ABC Brisbane and ABC Queensland. Just ahead, a local cafe in Brisbane is offering customers premium service for the small price of $1,000 a year. What do you get for all of that dough? And could this be the future of coffee? That's ahead.
1: I'm Bern Young. Join me for the drive home from 3 o'clock this afternoon. Keep informed with what's happening locally and abroad. From the coast to the hinterland, you'll hear all about it. This afternoon from 3 on ABC Gold Coast.

0: Yeah, nice to have you back on air, Kat. Fern Young with you on this blustery old Monday afternoon. I'll be checking in on those beaches. Will we continue to see some of our beaches closed with this wildish weather still with us? Also, Coomera, the mini city of the future for Coomera.
1: I've approved the master plan for Dreamworld. It is good to go. Good to go for tourism. Good to go for economic prosperity. Queensland is open for business.
0: The local councillor who takes in that area of Coomera isn't as sure that it's so good to go. So what are the concerns around this Dreamworld redevelopment and master plan, which the Deputy Premier, Jared Blaye, was on the Gold Coast approving today? We'll take a look at all of that for you this afternoon. Also, what does the size of your boss's ego have to do with whether you're allowed to work from home?
2: You can go and look at board reports and you can look at the size of the CEO in the report or the size of the photo of the CEO or in, you know, around the building, are there photos of them? And so there's some really, it starts to get quite fascinating.
0: Apparently those photos are an insight into the size of the CEO's ego. So what's that got to do with edicts on working from home? Find out as we think outside the cubicle next hour. The Monday Merge, Mick Radojkovic are joining you to look at what's been happening. And one thing that's happening is your chance to win tickets to see UMI at the end of the week here on the GC. You're listening out for a cue to call. I'll tell you all about it after we get the very latest news. It is 3 o'clock on ABC Gold Coast.

0: unspecified locations in the capital, urging Americans in the country to remain vigilant.
1: Investigators are examining the scene of a Sunshine Coast unit fire that claimed the life of a 21-year-old woman. Emergency services were called to a King Street property in Budrum at about 7:30 last night. A second woman, aged 32, escaped serious injury. Detective Senior Sergeant Robert Lowry says forensic teams are searching for clues to pinpoint the source of the tragedy.
2: Everything is in our scope at the moment for a line of inquiry. We'll be looking at the scene once it's been examined. We'll do an investigative search. You know, we'll take advice from the fire service, who will have the lead on with the QPS in relation to any calls of the fire.
1: A landmark royal commission has heard that a Jewish security group had to triple its budget just to keep community members safe over the last few years. Georgia Linton-Williams reports.
3: A witness from the Victorian Community Security Group, which protects Jewish people and institutions, has spoken at the Royal Commission on Anti-Semitism and Social Cohesion as the inquiry examines security arrangements for Jewish communities. The witness, who went by pseudonym, said the security group has tripled its budget since the Hamas attack on October 7. The witness said staffing requirements increased and they've had to invest heavily in technology. He said the main funding for the Victorian Community Security Group has been through community support, but he has big concerns for the group's sustainability.
1: The Queensland government has given the green light to an expansion of Dreamworld on the Gold Coast. Here's state political reporter Jack Mackay.
4: The 55-hectare development covers Dreamworld and Whitewater World, as well as the land next to both theme parks. It'll pave the way for an expansion of the theme parks, new eco-tourism experiences, and high-density residential and mixed-use development. Deputy Premier Jared Blay called in the project in October and has today announced he's given it the tick of approval.
5: It was stuck in bureaucracy for too long. I called it in and my department have been reviewing the submissions.
4: Dreamworld's development application was initially lodged with the Gold Coast City Council, but its councillors were split over the project.
1: Queensland is poised to use a captain's pick to rescue axed sports for the 2032 Brisbane Games. The International Olympic Committee is expected to finalise the complete schedule later this year, but special rules allow host cities to choose extra events to help boost domestic ticketing appeal. Olympics Minister Tim Mander says he's ready to fight for local favourites.
6: Our discussions with the IOC is that they will fully respect the information that we've been using to decide the sports. And so it could be a situation, speculating, where a sport might be eliminated for the future, but not for our games.
1: Well, Spain reigns supreme on the global soccer stage after a thrilling 1-0 extra-time triumph against Argentina in the World Cup decider this morning. Amanda Shalala reports from New York.
7: Spain controlled this game but was pushed to extra time by a gritty Argentine defence. Argentina's Enzo Fernandez was sent off after a second yellow card in stoppage time. In the second period of extra time, Ferran Torres scored La Roja's winner. A flashy Super Bowl-style halftime show featured stars like Madonna and Shakira, while US President Donald Trump made his first appearance at the tournament, handing over the trophy. It's Spain's second title after the 2010 victory, and it's become the first nation to simultaneously hold the men's and women's trophies.
1: Queensland's weather, isolated showers tomorrow for eastern districts, mostly fine elsewhere, Brisbane 15 to 23. A possible shower expected in the southeast on Wednesday, mostly fine though for Thursday and Friday. On Moreton Bay, southeasterly winds reaching 30 knots, seas 1.5 metres. ABC News.
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9: And great to be back with you on this Monday afternoon. I'll get you moving around the Gold Coast, perhaps at the rate of knots, because that's what the winds are doing. Still got a little bit of shower activity just moving in from the southeast. It's pretty hit, well, miss more than hit, in fact. But it is affecting our beaches, particularly those who are hit by a southeasterly swell. So we'll check in on the beaches a bit later, check in on the roads, of course, as well, and get out and about as the ABC launches your say. We want to hear from you as part of ABC Your Say. I'll tell you more about it this afternoon on Drive. And I want to hear from you if you're a UMI fan. The classic Australian band will be on the GC at the end of the week. Do you want to see them? If so, listen out for the cue to call sometime this hour. And the number you'll need, 1300 903 917. Well, as you've just been hearing in the news, a couple of stories, of course, involving us. Well, Dreamworld, for starters, and that expansion gets the green light from the state government. You'll hear more from the Deputy Premier, but you'll also hear from the local councillor who has concerns about how this will now move forward without council having any say in it, because it was called in by the state government. Also, as you just heard in the news, Spain, yes, world champions of the FIFA Men's World Cup. And yet somehow, did the President of the United States manage to make it all about him at trophy time? Mick Radojkovic will be across this. And so much more sport for you, of course, in the Monday Merge in a moment.
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9: Let's just have a look outside and check the latest weather readings, because, yeah, it's felt a little bit cooler, hasn't it, due to these strong winds we've had right across the weekend. They say our beaches have held up okay, actually, despite concerns around erosion. And, of course, we're still building up our beaches after Alfred, so haven't been too bad, we've been told, but we have had some beaches closed. I'll check in with the acting chief lifeguard soon. 20 degrees at the airport, 19 at the Seaway. Canungra's on 20, down to 16 on Tambourine Mountain. Brisbane on 19. Beaudesert on 21, that's the warmest anywhere. And Byron sitting on 18 degrees right now. Let's go, hey, into a Monday afternoon here on 91.7 ABC Gold Coast.

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2: Yeah, or you could simply text these words to me right now on the text line 0487 993222. Just send me ABC Your Say. 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And you'll automatically get the link so that you can be part of Your Say. I'll tell you more about it soon. Monday merge with the man who's been everywhere recently, Mick Radojkovic.
3: I've been everywhere, man. Hello.
2: On the drive show. In fact, you'll be in the driver's seat of the drive show this time next week.
3: Oh, I know. I'm very excited. But yes, it'll be sad to not have
2: slowly
3: you
2: here, but surely. No, it won't be. Look at you. You're loving it. You're loving every moment behind the mic. Go for it, Mick, I say.
3: Oh, thanks.
2: Yes. As we said, only Brekkie left to do. Watch out,
3: yep.
2: Trev.
3: I'll get Trev's coffee for him. Just,
2: yeah. You know. Oh, you're not feeling too well, Trev? Oh, that's unfortunate. Well, we had some wins and we had some losses.
3: We did, as is the case with sport in general, I guess. We had a case of winners and losers over the weekend. Look, it's good news first. Let's cover that first.
2: Please.
3: Because we gave away tickets last week to the Titans doubleheader. Very exciting. Two games at home, both the women and men's games. And look, two from two. Bang, bang. Titans won them both. How great is that? The Titans men ground out a bit of a win over the Manly Sea Eagles. It might not have been too pretty, but 2 points was a great prize at home, giving the team that second doubleheader victory. And here's Josh Hannay. Well, actually, let's listen to the men and the win, the end of their men's game here.
4: Yeah, time has expired, Travis Mayne, but not before a late heart flutter.
5: What was it, 13 tries in the end?
4: Yes, 13.
5: 13. Well, you got your money's worth here tonight, the 15,000 here. What an afternoon.
4: And the full-time score ends up being 38 Gold Coast, 32 Manly.
3: A lot of points.
2: A lot of points. It was looking that way right from the first half.
3: Well, that's right. There was a lot of errors from both teams, and that just meant defence sort of went out the window a little bit. And, yeah, the Manly looked like they were going to nail it, but then Titans came home really strong. Some really nice, you know, performances. Dean Irama, who we talked about last week, his first game, he scored the first try, and he just looked really solid as well. So Josh Hannay, you know, usually he's really positive at the end of his games. It's like, oh, you know, we played really well. We just couldn't get the points. It was the other way around this time. We played really bad, but we got the points.
6: Yeah, it's a hard one, you know, to process because winnings, that's the business we're in. So we won, but I would say that's nearly as bad as we played all year. Yeah, it was just really loose, you know. We played enough good footy to score enough points today to win, but we're a lot better than what we were today, yeah.
7: But your second highest total of the year to come from 10 down, were there any redeeming elements today?
6: Yeah, I think to come back, like early, it was like a, you know, wow, like down 10-0. Again, we were really loose, like they just had two opportunities, scored two tries. I've seen us repel teams repeatedly this year when we get down on our line. And so, yeah, there's a fighting quality about this group now. Like we've been down a number of times to come back and win, right? So it's not all doom and gloom. I just know they're a lot better than what they were today, but we'll celebrate the win, yeah.
2: I honestly would not have expected that post-game.
3: I know. After a much-needed win, you would have thought Josh would be a bit happier, but yeah. I guess it's the life of a coach, isn't
2: Maybe.
3: It?
2: Maybe.
3: But over on the other side, earlier on in that afternoon, the NRLW Titans played up against my Parramatta Eels. I nearly went. I should have gone there to support my Eels.
2: You think that would have made the difference,
3: well,
2: to you?
3: Probably not. 50 to 12, the Titans ran it away. 10 tries to 2.
8: And the Gold Coast Titans, they should hit the half century now. It is a history-making afternoon for the Gold Coast Titans. Their biggest ever NRLW win. The most points they have scored in an NRLW match. The Titans win it 50 to 12.
2: Thanks to Channel 9 for that coverage as well. Wow, huge win for the women.
3: Amazing performance. It's just try after try after try. It's just so great. You watch the highlights package and it's like they couldn't cram all those tries in.
2: Was their coach happy?
3: Yeah, I didn't hear from them, but we did hear from Karen Murphy, coach for the Titans, and she had a chat to Nick Dyer on Mornings this morning.
9: We definitely wanted to build after a disappointing.

0: Morning round one loss, obviously early in the season, but wanted to work on a few things, and that's probably been the most pleasing thing over round two, and then particularly yesterday, just the improvements we've made as a group, and I think yesterday sort of showed with a really good team performance.
1: Yeah, it's really important for us yesterday, a number of reasons. Obviously, the women in league round, celebrating that and being at home. So now it's a 3 week, not back for a month. We're on the road for 3 weeks, quite a bit of travel. We're up to Townsville next weekend for the Cowboys and then down to Wagga for the Magic Round. We've got the Warriors down there and then down to Sydney for the Sharks. So we've got a big 3 weeks ahead of us. So, yeah, important one yesterday, but turn our mind to the Cowboys in Townsville this week.
2: Karen Murphy speaking earlier on Mornings with Nicole Dyer. While you were paying attention to the NRL, which I was too because I was listening to our ABC sport coverage because, of course, we had like two matches at the same time.
3: Can I just say, nearly 30,000 people attended those two matches yesterday afternoon. How great is that?
2: Yeah.
3: And pretty not very nice weather.
2: Not the nicest weather. It's funny. It felt like cliched footy weather, though.
3: Yeah,
2: as in it's
3: very much.
2: Particularly at the AFL, it felt like Melbourne weather. The Suns unfortunately slumped even further, recording their eighth loss now in a row. Nearly 15,000 fans at that game. This is their longest losing streak in since 2014, 2015.
3: Yeah, over 10 years, longest streak, and that was a eight game streak. I've had a couple of eight game streaks. Hopefully, that's it.
2: And definitely don't make it a nine.
4: That is end of section. It is the Bulldogs who walk away from Carrara on a windy night and kill the 2026 dreams of the Gold Coast Suns.
2: Well, or do they? I mean, here's the thing. If the calculator's out, there is still another game in it. Because, of course, you know, that's what Dimmer got in trouble for last weekend when he basically ruled out their season.
3: Yeah.
2: And then, you know, needless to say, at the post-game press conference, which is the first time, I don't usually go to those, Mick, but I was on site and I thought, well, I'll head off to the press conference as well.
3: I mean, you got a question in.
2: Got a question in. And but it was interesting because one of the other journos there said, you know, you're prepared to say, you know, that the season's done kind of thing. Didn't quite put it that way because no one wanted to tempt fate in a way. But he just reverted to the old cliche, which is, you know, one game at a time for the remaining rounds.
3: He's back into coach mode.
2: Yeah. Well, look, they had this 10-minute patch where the Bulldogs just got, I think, 4 goals in a row and are behind. Yeah. And so 1 minute was 44 all and the next minute it's 44-69. And they just never quite recovered from that, even though they got closer.
3: Late surge in the last couple of minutes.
2: I did wonder. I was like I was down in the bowels of Carrara Stadium going, which change room will I end up going to? And I thought, are they about to suddenly win and I'm going to run back to the other side? But no, sadly, that was not the case. I did ask Damien Hardwick because during the press conference, Mick, he said that there perhaps hadn't been that chemistry and connectivity that they were looking for in their players, particularly with a lot of debutants coming in across the season. And so I did ask him about that, you know, because remember last week they changed their training up so that they could have some team building. And
3: that's right.
2: So I asked him whether he'd seen the benefit of that team building. And I put it as team spirit.
5: Oh, I think we always play with spirit. I know there's some games we don't play well, but I think our energy and our connection and our spirit within our side has been pretty strong throughout.
6: I guess team building is what I meant.
5: So. Yeah, but team building is always part and parcel of what we do, and the fact of the matter is what we see inside our four walls is you guys probably don't get to experience. You get to sit there from afar and make opinions, and that's your job, but no one really knows unless you're in the footy club. So, you know, I think our energy and our spirit and our connections in a relatively good place. We're just not winning games of footy, and unfortunately when expectations are a little bit higher, those people will come for you, and I'd rather be that than being irrelevant. You know, it's the first time I think in the history of our organisation we've had a great deal of expectation thrown on us and we haven't lived up to it. So we welcome it. We lean into it. We're going to learn from it. We'll bounce back from it.
2: Damien Hardwick speaking after last night's loss to the Western Bulldogs. There was this other game, I think it was on earlier this morning. We might talk about that in just a moment.
7: 91.7 ABC Gold Coast. Traffic.
2: But before Mick can talk World Cup, as he loves, Brad, I'll let you talk traffic, as you love as well.
8: Commissar Burns this afternoon. Muy bien, Española. That's about as much as my Spanish lingo I can do.
2: You're doing better than me.

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1: I apologize to any of our Spanish-speaking listeners this afternoon. Now, how are those roads?
0: A few Spanish friends have taught me a little bit. At the moment, got a breakdown just cleared, actually, on the M1 on ramp southbound in the shoulder from the Gold Coast Highway to Helensvale. Generally, pretty light run on the M1 this afternoon, Bern. Just a little bit busy out of Brisbane on the M1 southbound between Springwood and Underwood. But a pretty good run overall. Southbound just a little bit under speed around Smith Street and Gavin at this stage. A really good run the Gold Coast Highway. A little bit of stop start around Broad Beach. Minor days around Surfers Paradise. Smith Street is building around Oxley Avenue, Mullen Diner, and Brisbane Road outbound between Brigger Waters and Arundel. Oxley Drive northbound, a little bit of stop start around Paradise Point as well. And it is quite solid both ways on Bermuda Street around Varsity Lakes. And Reedy Creek Road, really heavy westbound approach of Bermuda Street through Burleigh. I'm back from ATN. I'll be back after 3:30 on 91.7 ABC Gold Coast.
1: Thanks very much, Brad. Mick Radojkovic joining me here in the studio, 3:22. A chance for you, by the way, to get to the UMI gig at the end of this week. We're giving those tickets away here on Drive.
2: So good. Really excited
1: You're
2: for that.
1: Listening out for a cue to call. Sometime, it's got to be before 4 o'clock, hasn't it?
2: Yes.
1: Coming soon. Mick's the man who
2: decides
1: where...
2: Listen out for Andy Kent. Andy Kent is a bass player for the UMI. He'll be giving you that cue to call.
1: Ah, okay. Yeah. All right. The number you'll need, 1-300-903-917. The World Cup. Did you get up for the final? Of course you did.
2: The alarm was on. I got up at 4:45. You know, jumped onto the couch, my little toasty little blanket, by the way, and watched the game. And look, to be honest, I nearly fell asleep in the first half because it was not a lot of goals. I mean, there's no goals until extra time, basically 0-0 at the end of full time. But Spain deserved it. Like, Argentina just were not shooting. They were just playing defensive. Spain were getting so close, had a whole heap of shots. Argentina's defense was solid, but they just weren't attacking. I couldn't believe it. Messi hardly got the ball. But Spain deserved it. They have been really good this tournament. And a team of superstars. Great to see. I've talked about it many, many times. Lamine Yamal, this young 19-year-old who will surely go on and win many World Cups because he's a superstar. And he nearly made it all happen. He was the one that they were always focusing on. He was passing it in. He was knocking the ball around. Spain, yeah. They deserve it. Now, they're now European champions, the women World Cups champions, and the men. So they own football.
1: They
2: right
1: own
2: now.
1: Football. You wouldn't know that because I thought Donald Trump owned football. The president was having his moment, wasn't he?
2: Have you ever had a photo where you just want to crop someone out? Like maybe an ex is in the corner there or, you know, someone old friend that you just don't like anymore and you want to crop them out? Well, the Spanish team might have to do that because – Trump just lingered on the side a little bit too long after he presented the trophy, just as the Spanish people were going up. You can hear how the SBS presented that.
3: In 2026, the champions of the world are Spain!
4: It's now, so they can edit him out of that.
2: Can we edit?
1: So that goes live. What exactly happens in that moment? Is that someone behind the scenes saying, don't worry, we'll edit out Donald Trump?
2: Yeah, Claudio from SBS had his mic open, but he wasn't meant to be going to air at that time. So he accidentally said something which I think wasn't intended to be broadcast.
1: Has that gone around the world?
2: Oh, yes. Ooh. I've seen some American people reacting to it. I've seen a bunch of memes. He has been copying it. I hope for his sake he's okay because, you know, obviously it wasn't intended. It wasn't anything too nasty, but like I said, sometimes you get a photo and you got to edit somebody out of it. And Donald just, and you can see Gianni Infantino was actually trying to pull him off, and there's photos of him like encouraging him off the stage, but he just wasn't quite wanting to get out of the way. But a little bit embarrassing, but it's in the end of the day, they won. There was a great photo, and I'm just sure we'll just see the crop.
1: The other thing that's been a talking point has been the halftime entertainment, which they've never done before, but Zane Bojack will cover that.
2: We'll let him cover it. But can I just say, though, the best part of that was the Muppets. The Muppets playing Seven Nations Army. That was my highlight. Thank you.
1: See, how could you complain when the Muppets are doing that? I don't know. Mick Radojkovic, you'll be back in soon with the latest news headlines. Thank you so much. 3:26.
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1: You know, the best stories that we cover here on ABC Gold Coast and right across the ABC start with listening to your stories. And the most important questions we ask are the ones you ask.

0: want answered. So ABC Your Say is our invitation to you to be part of the conversation about what you love about where you live, what's working well in this city, what you think needs to be done better. ABC Your Say is launching right across the country today. And we sent our reporter Emily Dobson to the streets of the Gold Coast for an insight into what locals have to say.
1: I live in Coolangatta, and I guess probably just the lifestyle. It's, yeah, the beach lifestyle close to, yeah, the coast. That's just very, very me.
2: Do you enjoy the change that there has been?
1: I wouldn't say I enjoy it. I mean, I think I preferred it when it was, you know, before COVID and a lot of people were working remotely. I feel like a lot of people have flocked to the coastal areas because you can now. But, yeah, it is what it is, and I don't think it's a negative thing as such, but, yeah.
2: When you think about you and your family and the future of Australia, is there anything that worries you?
1: No, not really. I don't think so. I feel like, yeah, I'm blissfully unaware, which is a good place to be, I guess. Privileged place to be, I acknowledge, yeah. But, yeah, not really.
2: How do you keep so positive? I really do like and respect the attitude that you both have, but what is it that helps you to keep yourself positive?
1: Just hope for the best, I guess, and that, yeah, things will work out.
2: Older generations is probably how I'll phrase it. They'll call younger people a bit more spoiled, say that we've got it easier. What do you say to that?
3: I disagree.
2: Yeah, I don't think it's easier.
3: I disagree. I think it's a lot harder nowadays. I think, yeah, our generation have a lot more to deal with, I think. I mean, it's all relative. I think life is so much more expensive now. I feel like there's a lot more pressure on being a parent, like the perfect parent, being like having to work. Like, I have a son and I'm just trying to teach him to be positive, and not everything's going to always be perfect, but, you know, you just have to have a positive mindset and think of the things that you do have in life, and, yeah, I think that just makes for a happy life.
1: Maybe one thing that does scare me about the future is the cost of living. It is, yeah, things are getting more expensive. It's less common, I guess, for mums to be able to stay at home. We do have to go back to work just to afford to put food on the table and stuff like that, so I guess that is probably something that is in the back of my mind that would be, yeah, a frightening thought for the future. But, yeah, try not to dwell on it too much and just hope that it'll all work out, yeah.
2: When you think about the future of Australia and the future of Australia for your family, is there anything that worries you, and what is that?
4: Oh, heavens above, that's a tricky question, isn't it? All the wars are a problem. I don't think anyone doubt that. There's people being slaughtered for no damn good reason except for where they live. And we're lucky because we live where we live. And that's not something you can do by choice. It's where you're born. And a lot of people are trying to escape those conditions, you know, whether it be the two wars or just countries that don't treat people as well as their country does, even though we have our issues here.
2: If there was a policy that you could change, what would it be?
4: Where do you start? I think the trouble is some cases we've got too many policies, too much red tape, and the interpretation of that red tape. I did a CPD update this morning, that's continuing professional development, and there's so much grey. I mean, you've got to obey the Privacy Act, the Ethics Act, and, you know, the two of those don't meet, you know, because if someone's complaining about somebody, you can't disclose private information, but sometimes you've got to, because otherwise nothing gets done. So, I don't know. It's a mixture of too much legislation and not the right legislation, I think.
0: Our reporter, Emily Dobson, out on the streets of the Gold Coast for ABC Your Say. We'd love you to get involved. Have a think about some of the issues that maybe keep you up at night, perhaps, or the things that bring you hope for our city. If you could ask a political leader just one question, what would that be? What are the things you want to know? And what are you thinking about where you live? And it might be very different. We were hearing from people living down in Coolangatta. Maybe you're in Coomera, where the new, well, some are calling it a mini city of the new Dreamworld master plan that just got approval today. You'll hear more about that after 4 o'clock. But what are your concerns around the growth of the Gold Coast? ABC Your Say. Simply send those words, ABC, Your Say, to the text line, and you'll automatically get a link where you can be part of this conversation as well.

0: 0487 993 222. Now, we were just chatting to Brad about traffic, but Darren from Narang has called in saying there's been an accident just near Narang State High School. A lot of police there, some bad traffic as well. We're checking in with police and ambulance now, and I'll bring you any update we can.
1: I do have a quick update on
0: do
1: that.
0: You? Hey, Mick.
1: Yeah, hi. Sorry, we've just reached out to the police and the ambulance on this, and the early report is that a child has been hit by a car outside Narang State High School.
0: Okay.
1: That's as far as we know right now. We will get as many details as we can when we get them, but the ambulance system is just catching up at the moment, and we'll find out. But that's what we've just heard, is a child has been hit by a car outside Narang State High School.
0: Okay, please avoid that area if you can. I know it's school pickup time, so that might be difficult. But if you don't need to be around the school and you can find another way around, I would, by the sounds of that. What else is making news at 3:30, Mick?
1: Yeah, Bern, the New South Wales Police watchdog will review a cross-border pursuit that ended in a man's death over the weekend. Police say just before midnight on Saturday, when a man armed with a long-arm firearm was spotted at a McDonald's in Robina on the Gold Coast, officers tried to stop the man, but he sped off, sparking a police chase into Tweed Heads. Around 1 a.m, New South Wales Police picked up the pursuit, deploying road spikes at South Mwillimbah before he crashed down an embankment at Coongar. He died at the scene. His cause of death is unclear. Police haven't formally identified him, but he's believed he's a 25-year-old man from Mount Gravatt near Brisbane. A critical incident investigation is underway, which will be reviewed by the Law Enforcement Conduction Commission. The US military has carried out a fresh wave of strikes targeting Iran after a deadly escalation of drone and missile exchanges across the Middle East. President Donald Trump says the US has hit Iran very hard again as the two countries trade fire for what's now the ninth consecutive night. Earlier, US Central Command announced the death of a third American service member in 2 days, killed while attending to unexploded ordnance shot down in northern Iraq. Bahrain, Jordan, and Kuwait say they've again activated the air defenses and responded to incoming Iranian drones and missiles. The US Embassy in Bahrain says it's concerned that Iran may seek to target unspecified locations in the capital, urging Americans in the country to remain vigilant. The Queensland government has given the green light to an expansion of Dreamworld on the Gold Coast. The 55-hectare development covers Dreamworld and Whitewater World, as well as land next to both theme parks. It'll pave the way for an expansion of the theme parks, new eco-tourism experiences, and higher-density residential and mixed-use development. Deputy Premier Jared Blay says called in the project in October, and has today announced he's given it the tick of approval. Dreamworld's DA was initially lodged with the Gold Coast City Council, but its councils were split over the project.
0: Yeah, they were deadlocked over it at council level. Then it went to state government level, called in, etc., given approval today. You'll hear from the local councillor whose area this part of Coomera and Dreamworld is in, Councillor Donna Gates. She's got real concerns. Not the council has any say in this now. This is a completely different process. So What are her concerns? She'll join you after 4 o'clock today.
1: And just quickly, in other sport, motorsport, 19-year-old. What are these with 19-year-old talents? Italian Kimi Antonelli. He's won the Belgian Formula One Grand Prix to extend his lead at the top of the Drivers' Championship. Charles Leclerc claimed second for Ferrari, with Red Bull's Max Verstappen in third. Oscar Piastri, Australian, finished fifth. He's going okay, but not quite like last season. Antonelli is now 45 points clear on top of that Drivers' Championship.
0: This young talent, it's pretty amazing, isn't it? can we go back in time?
1: Please.
0: For that. Now, this following song is dedicated to those who could finally take a morning train again without having to have a replacement bus halfway along. I don't know, does morning train still work in the afternoon?
1: Sure.
0: Because if you take the morning train, you got to take the afternoon train to get home, right? Thanks, Mick. This is Sheena Easton. I'll be checking the roads for you soon, and I will bring you the latest on whatever has happened outside Narang State High School. More details to come on ABC Gold Coast.

0: High Notes back in 1980. Sheena Easton on 91.7 ABC Gold Coast and Morning Train. Good to have those trains back and running all the way to Brisbane. Sorry to say, they will have another moment where they'll do some track closures over the weekend. So that's this weekend coming Saturday, first service right through until last service on Sunday, the 26th of July. Everything back to normal again on Monday, the 27th of July. And everything's normal this week. So finally, you're not having to have a bus, train replacement bus. Just doesn't work in the lyrics, does it?
1: 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Traffic.
0: Yeah, let's check those roads. Hello, Brad.
2: Afternoon, Bern. Well, it's looking pretty good this afternoon. The M1 southbound under Brisbane, just under speed around Daisy Hill. And then as you get towards the Gold Coast, under speed around Ormo. And then from Coomera, Helens Vale and Gaben, busy in spots through there. But no heavy delays. Bermuda Street is quite heavy around Varsity Lakes, but it's been really heavy on Reedy Creek Road westbound through Burley, just near the roadwork zones there on Bermuda Street. So really solid there. The Gold Coast Highway, a little bit of stop start around Broadbeach, and not too bad around Surfers Paradise, a little bit slow at times. Smith Street's been slow around Olsen Avenue towards the M1, and Brisbane Road heavy outbound mainly from Pine Ridge Road to Arundel Drive, but inbound's a little bit stop start as well. I'm Brad from ATN. I'll be back before 4 on 91.7 ABC Gold Coast.
0: And just Brad, sorry, just checking, did you clock that there's some issues outside Narang State High School, we believe, at this stage with an accident there?
2: Okay, no, I've had no official reports, but yeah, okay, I'll look at that. Keep an eye on that.
0: It's unlikely to have any cameras there, but that's what we're being told, and we're just investigating reports that perhaps a student has been hit by a car. We're waiting to get some details on that, but one of our listeners was in that area and said that there was pretty bad traffic there and to avoid the area if you could. So hope that everybody's okay, but we're just waiting on clarification and verification of what's happened at that school this afternoon. Brad, thank you very much.
2: Thank you.
1: Breakfast with Trevor Jackson.
3: I just happened to see the gentleman that was on the other side of the tattoo. Oh, hey, that's Keith Urban. Oh, that's Nicole Kidman. Oh, right.
1: Trevor Jackson for breakfast. 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
4: The Beach Report.
0: Oh, we have seen some big waves and the surfers were loving it on the weekend. Shane Barry, Acting Chief Lifeguard, hello to you.
5: Good afternoon, Ben. How are you?
0: Yeah, very well. I was seeing some of the former pros just, well, some of them getting demolished, actually. I saw Joel Parkinson eat a bit of sand at one point. You thought, wow, if Joel Parkinson's losing it out there, then that means they're big waves.
5: Yeah, you're exactly right. We saw that increase in swell over the weekend, and it's continued through today. And as you said, like, it's only for the experienced board riders only. We don't want to see anyone pushing their limits out there. And we do have those really large waves, and they can be quite dangerous at times. So really need to be mindful of just the experienced board riders only. We have seen a little decline in the swell today, and it will continue through till tomorrow and Wednesday ease off. So hopefully we can have a few more beaches opened up. Today we've only had those 4 beaches in that southern area open up. So it's really mindful if you are looking to go to the beach to just check in with the lifeguards before you go for a swim and only go to those red and yellow flags if they are up. If there is those no danger or beach closed signs, please just adhere to those and just listen to the advice of the lifeguards.
0: Yeah, and so Coolangatta, Kira, Telebudra and Greenmount are open and all others are closed, or what's the current status?
5: Yes, we're still at those 4 beaches opened, as you said, down in that southern area. Those open beaches are still a little bit wild and woolly with that wind and swell, so we'll just continue to monitor those beaches, assess those first thing tomorrow morning. Hopefully we've got a few more beaches up tomorrow with that dropping swell.
0: Yeah, and are you aware of how the beach, particularly around Surfers Paradise, has fared after all of that, Shane Barry? Because, of course, we've got the Pacific Air Show only a few weeks away now.
5: Yeah, like from all our access ways and things like that, they've actually handled it pretty well, considering how big and wild those swells were. So the beaches at this stage are handling it really well, and we'll just continue to surf as they move on.
0: Shane, I managed to have a little staycation, which I don't do often enough on the Gold Coast. You know, everybody else comes to have a holiday on the Gold Coast and we go somewhere else. So I thought I'll go to Surfers Paradise. I only had the one night at a hotel, but I was 20 floors up. And my goodness, that, I mean, there's no way you were getting in the water. I mean, even if beaches were open, you just wouldn't do it. It was so big to watch.
5: Absolutely. We've seen right across the coast how much of a sweep there is. So all that water moving from right to left, if you are looking at it, and just really unstable. So that's why we're really strongly advising, if there is no swimming flag, please don't go in. Just get to those ones that are open. We'll try and open as many as we can when it's safe to do so. But just checking with the lifeguards, that's the best piece of advice for us.
0: Yeah, absolutely. All right, Shane Barry, we'll wait to hear from you. You'll be on with Trevor perhaps first thing in the morning, and we'll see if more beaches can be opened safely tomorrow. Thanks so much.
5: Take care, Ben.
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0: And have that number handy, because it's 3:45 now and I have got to get you into the draw to see UMI, the Aussie band, will be playing the Gold Coast at the end of the week. I've got tickets to give away this Thursday on Drive, and right across Breakfast, Mornings and Drive, we're giving you the chance to get into that draw. So if you're a UMI fan, stay listening. It is just around the corner, that cue to call.

0: got that late 90s, do we call it alt pop at that rate? Top 10 song in Iceland, I just discovered, for Sister Hazel out of the States and All For You. Speaking of alts, well, is it pop, rock, indie, somewhere in between?
1: Hi, this is Andy Kent for the rock band UMI. We're playing the Coolio Hotel this Friday. To go into the draw to win one of two double passes, call now. 1-300-903-917. See you there.
0: Oh, I reckon my UMI fans will be fast on the phone. Do it right now. Andy Kent told you to. 1-300-903-917. Looking for three callers to go into the draw this afternoon. We're thinking outside the cubicle on a Monday afternoon, ABC Gold Coast. And whether you're back at the office or working from home, I reckon you might be interested in how that could be related to the size of the big boss's ego. Yes, we're discussing this with Dr. Libby Sander, Associate Professor of Organisational Behaviour at Bond Uni. Hi, Libby.
2: Hi, Bern.
0: Now, in fairness, they couldn't directly measure the size of egos when they were looking at this study, but geez, it's an interesting one. So how did they work out whether the boss was a narcissist or not?
2: It is such an interesting study because this was done over 6 years and the results are causal, not correlational, meaning that, you know, A is causing B rather than, well, there's some kind of relationship actually here. And so they looked at all kinds of different objections to hybrid work or remote work, and the only thing they found that consistently predicted objections to remote work was narcissism, which is amazing. But yes, I'm going to come to your question about how did they measure it?
0: Well, let's talk about that first, and then we'll talk about how they measured the narcissist. Because, well, let's even just define narcissism, because that is essentially where it is all about. It's all about you, you know, and you need to have validation regularly. You need to feel that you have power over others. Man, this sort of sounds like a CEO's job in a way.
2: Yeah, I mean, you can have some of those traits without having a narcissistic personality disorder or traits. But yeah, unfortunately, this is very much being expressed, and often narcissists are very good at getting to leadership positions, but then performing, you know, poorly or having a very bad impact on others because they have very low self-awareness and a lack of empathy. So what that, this has actually been studied for quite some time, as you can imagine, because the impact of different types of leaders is one of the biggest areas that we have in management study. And so, of course, sociopathy, narcissism has come into that. And so the most reliable proxies that we can use in this type of research to identify narcissism from previous research are things including size of pay package, signatures, but the one thing that really stood out is their photos in company reports. So the size of the photograph has, you know, long been correlated in previous research with narcissism. So it's sending this outsized kind of image, like, you know, I'm kind of a big deal.
0: Yeah. Well, that's and they're not actually saying that the CEO is standing over someone and saying, I want the picture to be, you know, this by that.
2: Well, they probably do.
0: Really?
2: Yes, yes. How big is my office? How big is my, literally the photo that you're putting into the boardroom?
0: I was about to. What are you about to ask?
2: The study didn't look at that, but no. The size of the photo, and so it's quite fascinating. You can go and look at board reports, and you can look at the size of the CEO in the report, or the size of the photo of the CEO, or in, you know, around the building. Are there photos of them? And so there's some really. It starts to get quite fascinating when
0: you
2: notice it.
0: And those sorts of photos then do give an idea of whether they are a narcissist and the size. Essentially the size of their ego. And more importantly, so because that in many ways has been found before, the relationship to whether this, you know, senior executive or CEO wants workers back at work. Mm-hmm. Now, you and I have talked about this so many times. You know, this idea of flexibility is absolutely crucial mm-hmm. to both well-being but also productivity. Like, all the evidence is saying that a combination is the best outcome where possible.
2: Absolutely.
0: You know, if you're a surgeon, you're not working from home. We know that. There are certain jobs that it doesn't allow.
2: Of course.
0: But in the ones that it can, the evidence seems overwhelming. So how are these executives then, why and why? What is it about having being a narcissist that says, no, they've got to be back in the office?
2: Well, they won't usually come out and say what this study has found, unsurprisingly, when we get to that. But in the US, what we're seeing is a much higher kind of mandate about full-time back in the office. So it's about a third of US companies now who have banned remote work, which may itself say something about American CEOs compared to other countries. So those leaders will say, look, full-time in-person work boosts productivity. There's a raft of clear evidence that it doesn't. Others will say it's about collaboration, creativity, or culture. But as you said, we've talked about the research about the balance around that. But what it is about is, well, you know, if people aren't here, they see it as a threat to their authority, and also that they don't get the admiration of the people around them. It's, you know, not so easy to get admired over a Zoom screen, or to have, you know, they love power and status. They love sycophantic reassurances from people showered with, you know, gratification. You did an amazing job, Byrne. You know, that was an incredible meeting. All those sort of things listeners can probably relate to, unfortunately.
0: Well, I mean, I can imagine it. I'm trying to think of the number of times, you know, when the big boss comes to visit your office, for instance, and for some people this would be every day. The big boss is
2: there,
0: is front and center and there. Others are working for an organization that's national or global and they don't visit every day. But we all know when they're in the room, don't we? We know when they're about to arrive. Like, you'll so-and-so's about to arrive. I've never really thought about it, to be honest, what it must be like for them that everybody is suddenly
2: on edge.
0: Kind of on edge or comes to attention. It's the attention, isn't it?
2: Of course. And not, you know, every leader, certainly not suggesting we'll talk about that, is a narcissist. And ones who reject remote work are necessarily an egomaniac. But when narcissism's like a drug, so psychologists will talk about they crave a regular supply of attention and validation. They can also dominate people in the office.
0: That's Dr. Libby Sander, Associate Professor of Organizational Behavior at Bond University. After 5:30, she'll take a bit more of a look at that ability to dominate the space in the office, not online, like Zoom calls.
2: On Zoom, that dominance is taken away. So that some of that is a good thing, right, in online meetings, because they're just reduced to one little square that's the same size as everyone else's square, and they don't really like that very much.
0: No, they don't like that very much if they've got a big ego. A deeper look at this after 5:30 today.
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0: 3 minutes to four, and Tammy from Burley joins me on the line. Hello, Tammy.
4: Hi, how are you going, Bill?
0: I'm very well. So now I think you might be a UMI fan, am I right?
4: That's correct.
0: Nice work. Well, you and Sean from South Mooloolambah and Tony from Wurrungery have just made it into the draw. Tell me, how long have you been seeing them play live, buying their CDs as it might have been back in the day, Tammy?
4: Well, I think I first saw them at the Patch.
0: Oh, my goodness. Really? Wow. That's a claim to fame almost, Tammy, actually.
4: Well, I don't know about that.
0: Well, I think it somewhat is. What would you expect of them live now? I mean, I don't think they ever put on a bad show, UMI.
4: No,
0: but
4: no.
0: What are you expecting?
4: He's the ultimate front man, so I'm sure it will be amazing.
0: All right. Well, you might be there. Compliments of us here at ABC Gold Coast. Tammy at Burley,
4: wonderful.
0: You're in the draw. Thanks so much for listening to Drive this afternoon.
4: Thanks, Ben. Have a great afternoon.
0: Yeah, you too. Cheers. A couple of minutes away from 4 o'clock, I'll be checking the roads for you in just a tick with Brad. We are hearing that there have been problems outside the Narang State High School, and that is because a student has, we understand, or a teenager has been hit by a car and is now on their way or has been taken to Gold Coast University Hospital. We'll have the very latest for you from our newsroom shortly. Also making news today.
5: I've approved the master plan for Dreamworld. It is good to go. Good to go for tourism, good to go for economic prosperity. Queensland is open for business.
0: It is a massive redevelopment of the Dreamworld precinct, adding to the tourism offering, ecotourism, more resort accommodation, and then a town centre and residential housing as well. So what are the concerns of the local councillor? Why was she worried to see this go ahead? She's my guest after 4 o'clock.
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0: Let's check those roads with Brad now.
6: Well, Bern has mentioned that the rain got reports of a crash here at Weedon's Road, just near the school and Gilston Road. So crews are attending there. Heavy delays on Weedon Road southbound at the moment. Best to avoid that area. Single vehicle crash at Mermaid Waters, Gold Coast Highway southbound at Chairlift Avenue, and also a breakdown at Burley Heads, Reedy Creek Road westbound. That's the reason we're seeing those heavy delays approaching Bermuda Street. That traffic nearly back to West Burley Road. About from 8:10, more details after 4, 91.7 ABC Gold Coast.
0: Thank you very much, Brad. We'll keep you up to date with what we know of that crash outside Nerang State High. And we'll catch up on the very latest big news for this Dreamworld redevelopment. That to come here on ABC Gold Coast after 4.
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0: Queensland's weather, isolated showers tomorrow for eastern districts, fine or mostly fine elsewhere. Brisbane, 15 to 23 degrees, a possible shower extending through the southeast on Wednesday, mostly fine for Thursday and Friday. On Moreton Bay, southeasterly winds reaching 30 knots, seas 1.5 metres. For more news, head to news.abc.net.au.
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2: This is a win for tourism, it's a win for jobs, it's a win for housing, it's a win for retail and hospitality industry.
3: The Deputy Premier and Minister for Planning and State Development, Jared Blaye, on the Gold Coast today and at Dreamworld, where he was announcing that the massive Dreamworld expansion and redevelopment has got the state's go-ahead. You'll hear from the local councillor who has some concerns about the process and the future around this development. Donna Gates is my guest in a moment. After 39 days, 104 games, the FIFA World Cup is done and won. You'll hear a wrap-up from Zane Bojack, including some of the reactions to that extended halftime show as well. What a weekend it was. If you disconnected like I did, then this is your chance to catch up. If you were paying attention, then this is your chance to show off and to be the first into the draw for our Drive prize for the week. So the number you'll need after the 4:30 headlines, 1300 903 917. Let's have a look in a moment, both at the roads. Check in on this weather too.
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3: It has been quite blowy yet again today. Apparently the seas are starting to settle down, but we only had four beaches open today. And if I just have a quick look at the temperatures, although I think each of these would probably have a few degrees, more than a few degrees taken off it, because it's 19 degrees officially at the airport, but it's really feeling more like 15 degrees. And at the Seaway, it's feeling like it's 13 degrees. So, these strong winds, they're still with us. In fact, at the Seaway earlier today, we had a 72 km per hour.

19 at the airport in Seaway and at Canungra, 15 on Tambourine Mountain, Brisbane on 20, so is Beaudesert, 20 degrees there, and Byron sitting on 18 degrees.

0: Rock stars with rock moves were part of the halftime entertainment. They've never done that before at the World Cup. What did people make of it? Well, we'll look at that. And of course, the winning team being Spain. Zane Bojack from ABC Sport joining you soon and checking the roads as well. We have had a crash outside one of the high schools earlier, and we were hearing that one of the students has been taken to hospital. We'll keep you up to date with that story here on ABC Gold Coast.
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0: Well, at one stage, council was deadlocked when the proposal to expand Dreamworld was before them. The plan was to create an even bigger tourism precinct with resort accommodation and a new town centre with new residential housing. Some are now even calling it a new mini city at Coomera. Today,

0: approval for a 55-hectare site that looks at building jobs, retail, housing, tourism, ecotourism. This is a process that we joined here 8 months ago, where I decided to call in the Dreamworld development. It was stuck in bureaucracy for too long. I called it in, and my department have been reviewing the submissions and the community consultation for 8 months. And I can announce today that we have approval, and I've signed off it, and the Dreamworld expansion is good to go.
1: That's the Deputy Premier and Minister for State Development and Planning, Jared Blayey. Stuck in bureaucracy. Donna Gates is the councillor for Division 3, which takes in the Dreamworld precinct and has been in the past worried about the impacts of this mega expansion. Donna Gates joins me on Gold Coast Drive this afternoon. Hi, Donna.
2: Hi, Bern. And that statement makes me really mad, to be perfectly honest, because it wasn't a 7-all lock that on the development itself. It was a 7-all vote on whether or not the project should be called in by the state government and taken out of council's control. So that's what the vote at council was about, whether to support a call in by the state government. And there had been a meeting of our Deputy Mayor, Mark Hamill, with the state members for Coomera, both Michael Crandon and Mark Boothman, and the Deputy Premier, with Dreamworld, without my knowledge, at which that suggestion was made. It was then put to a vote of council. I disputed it because I was aware of the work the council officers had done, and it was ready for an approval on the 5th of August last year. It's taken additional time to get to where we already were.
1: So do you think council was incapable of assessing this application itself?
2: No, Bern. I'd like to explain there were only two issues. To go back historically, Dreamworld sold all their commercial holdings to a company called Keylin. Council had identified the degree of commercial development that was appropriate for that area, and Keylin bought the remainder after the Westfield development. Dreamworld at that time suggested they had no interest in further commercial development. Fast forward a number of years, and we all know the Dreamworld story, and I want to say we all love Dreamworld. We all want to encourage ongoing investment in our tourism sector and the employment opportunities that Dreamworld provides. That's not at question. But what is at question is the environmental land that they now seek to develop. And there were two parcels of land of concern. One was landlocked with no road access, and another parcel in the proposed subdivision had no access to services, so no water and sewer. And council in those circumstances would be negligent if it issued an approval over those two small parcels. And that was all that was at question. However, the state had called it in at council. The mayor used his casting vote to actually support the call in. And the state members at the time told me that categorically they would get better contributions from Dreamworld for the state road network because it sits on Foxwell. That 3 years carried 52,000 vehicles a day. And of course, Whitewater Way that fronts the entry to the exit 54 of the M1.
1: So does that mean there will be better roads now as a result of this process?
2: Well, one can only hope, because no one has consulted with me in any part, in any sector, since this was called in. I have no knowledge of what the state has proposed. When the decision of council was made, it was indicated that the applicant had a concern with the draft conditions. The draft conditions that had been issued were only the state government's through SARA. So SARA had imposed conditions on council's approval, which the applicant would have had to agree to, and they were the conditions that they were opposed to. So what has happened in the interim between it being called in and now finally being approved, I have no idea. I'm sorry, I really wish I knew more.
1: I want to hear a little more of your thoughts on this, Donna Gates, Division 3 councillor that takes in the area of the Dreamworld precinct, which has its master plan been approved today by state government. Here's Greg Yong, who's the CEO of the parent company that owns Dreamworld.
3: After 3 years of working through this process, we're absolutely wondering whether we're going to get this done. And again, this approval today based on the Deputy Premier's involvement, gives us the certainty and the platform to deliver now world-class investment right here in Coomera that we can be very, very proud of. We have a framework now that gets us closer to being able to invest directly against the challenges we all face. We hope to have more housing here for Gold Coast families, very close to local heavy rail. We hope to have more hotel accommodation here to assist in the lead up to the Olympic Games, and more amenity and jobs here in Coomera through new leisure and new entertainment businesses on our site.
1: Fundamentally, Donna Gates, do you think this is a good development for Coomera?
2: Look, all of those things that Greg Yong has spoken to are really important. But for me, my priority has always been the community that I represent. They're the people that elect me to represent.

0: represent them. This takes away that representation. I don't know whether it's appropriate to have the extent of commercial development and residential development that is being proposed and how it aligns with city plan. I have no idea. So it's out of my hands now. And my understanding is that because the state has called it in, the community won't have an opportunity either to submit. It's not like if there were to be an impact assessable application lodged with council, it would invite comment from the community. I don't believe that still exists under the parameters of this call-in. So it's out of my hands and it's out of the community hands. And, you know, regardless of any desire to boost our economy or increase our tourism product, my issue is representing the people who vote me in. And that's what disappoints me greatly about it being taken out of council's hand.
1: So you're more worried about the process, Donna Gates, than you are with the decision? Or are you still worried about the decision being made for this to go ahead without knowing what impact it might have, perhaps especially on traffic and congestion in that area?
0: There's four things that trouble me. I'm worried about the environmental constraints, and I don't know how the state has deliberated on those. I'm worried about the landlocked parcel of land and how it's been approved without vehicle access, and I'm worried about the potential for development of a block of land that has no access to water and sewer, and I'm worried about whether there's been an appropriate contribution to the road network, because ask anyone who lives in the northern Gold Coast around that area and they drive out of their garages into a traffic jam every day. So it's not coping. The Coomera Connector hopefully will relieve the situation, but there's been no funding in the latest state government budget for the next stage, which is what is crucial if we're going to see approvals such as this. So whether there's a contribution from Dreamworld, I don't know. I know nothing.
1: Yeah, you mean a financial contribution to ensure
0: yes.
1: that roadwork network
0: Correct.
1: Is upgraded. As I said, you're hearing from Donna Gates, councillor for Division 3. This has now been taken out of council's hands. It has been called in by the state government and then approved. The call-in came last year. Here's a, in some ways, a yes or no question, but if your answer is no, I'll have to ask why. Do you trust the state government, though, to get this right for the people of the Gold Coast, Donna Gates?
0: Well, it's not a yes or a no. It's just that, for me, council has responsibility for the assessment of planning applications. And I heard Mr. Yong suggest it had been with council for 3 years. It's 3 years now, but it was only 2 years. And I'd have to say that there was extensive work done on the way that the initial application was lodged. So it just didn't meet council's benchmark at the time. And the council officers worked really hard to get to a position where they could support approval. But hit brick walls, and the major brick wall was when the applicant then requested call-in. So it's taken it out of the realm of council, and that disappoints me because it's the council planning officers who have the most hands-on experience in dealing with planning matters. And I would have no issue if the state decided that they would take over planning and they would have the appropriate personnel to handle it. But at this point in time, I think council is better placed to invite community comment and to assess that comment and the conditions that need to be applied in order to approve development.
1: Councillor Donna Gates joining you here on Drive. Thanks for your time.
0: Pleasure. Bye.
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1: Let's have a look at these roads. Hi, Brad.
3: To Burn, of course, as mentioned earlier, that incident at Narang has been a crash here. Weedens Road near the school and Gilston Road. So there's been heavy southbound delays on Weedens Road with crews still attending there. And also there's been a single vehicle crash at Mermaid Waters, Gold Coast Highway, southbound of Chairlift Avenue. Some minor delays in that stretch. We did have a breakdown on Reedy Creek Road. We've seen a lot of heavy traffic there westbound. It was nearly getting back to West Burley Road from Bermuda Street, but that breakdown's all being cleared up and those delays have settled down, which is great news. I've got a breakdown, M1 northbound and the shoulder before the main street off-ramp at Eagleby. No delays, but just take it easy in that stretch. The M1 southbound, a little bit under speed between Coomera, Helens Vale and Gaven at times. Gold Coast Highway has been a little bit busy at times around Service Paradise and Smith Street from Olsen Avenue and Mullendine towards the M1, and Brisbane Road both ways between Bigger Waters and Arundel. I'm back from 8:10. I'll be back before 5 on 91.7 ABC Gold Coast.
1: Thank you very much, Brad. Andy at Upper Coomera. Well, this is your neck of the woods almost. I'm concerned, he says, about the traffic flow around the Dreamworld precinct. There's already huge traffic issues on Foxwell Road and Whitewater Way. And trying to get from Upper Coomera onto the M1 is a nightmare at times. Andy, thanks for your text and for having your say here on ABC Gold Coast. I think I spotted you getting your say directly sent to you as a link as well, Andy. You can send me these words, ABC Your Say. We've launched this right across ABC, right across the country, and particularly here in our own backyard of the Golden Tweed Coasts. Have your say on the things that matter to you. Let us know what matters to you in the first place. We want to hear from you. Share your stories. Ask the questions you think need answering and share your perspective with us. All you have to do is text these words to me, ABC Your Say, and you'll automatically get a link back to understand how you can be part of this. Send it to 0487 993 222 ABC Your Say.
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1: Well, it's been nearly 5 weeks, more than 100 games. The world's been following the FIFA World Cup. And this morning, Spain became world champions to add to the European Cup from a couple of years ago. It was somewhat of a dour final with just the one goal, but it was a dominant performance from the Spanish team. Zane Bojack has been helping you and us with the World Cup throughout this tournament and joins you now for what is our final day of World Cup action. Zane, hello.
5: But it's a little bit sad, isn't it? I'm not going to be hearing Shakira play Die Die, and I'm not going to be waxing lyrical about Messi being the greatest player of all time. It's quite sad. He was sad when he walked off today. I think Argentina's still trying to comprehend the fact that they did not fire a shot today. And it's only the third time in World Cup history that in the regulation 90 minutes, a team has literally not had a shot at goal. Such was the dominance of Spain. You mentioned their second World Cup. They have really dominated world football for the last 3 years. You include the European Cup, you include the Nations Cup or the Nations League, and you also have to include the fact that they have not lost for 38 straight games. So you can sort of understand that they were confident going into the contest, knowing that the talent of the players that they had at their disposal, including the man who ended up winning the Golden Ball and Rodri, their captain, this superb young player who's considered to be the next Messi in Lamine Yamal. But the way they shut down Argentina, a team who had been scoring lots of goals, particularly late in the contest, and they did not give them a sniff. It was unbelievable, but perhaps not the most entertaining if you're into that sort of stuff.
1: Yeah, well, that's what I wondered. Because the World Cup final, of course, is going to bring in everyone, people who truly follow the game and those who are just in it for, you know, the every 4 year factor. Well, every two, if we're going to include the women's game, of course. But, you know, do you think that the game held up for those who were just tuning in for fun?
5: Well, if you like seeing a sophisticated style of play, which is how Spain plays, they are the most dynamic with the ball. They had 68% possession. They had over 803 passes burned. That's double what Argentina had. They literally played keeping off the entire game. They had 20 shots and 11 on target. So they could have probably scored two or three more goals, perhaps even four or five. But in the end, it was left to Ferran Torres, who put the ball in off great lead-up work by Williams. And certainly, I think everyone was glad that when we got into extra time, we didn't have to go into penalties. We saw the team who had dominated throughout the match actually finish it off.
6: Lamine Yamal, Pedro Porro, Williams, and thundered in for Spain by Ferran Torres! At last! At long, long last! Spain's magic moment!
5: There's a magic moment indeed. You wouldn't believe it, Bern. This is their second World Cup. It's the second time that a goal has been scored by a Spaniard in extra time to win them the game. It was Iniesta back in 2010 in South America. Now, or South Africa, I should say. Now it's Ferran Torres. Those two individuals are going to go down in World Cup history. And I suggest that Ferran Torres probably will never have to buy another drink in Spain for the rest of his life.
1: I should say thank you to SBS, of course, who've been doing outstanding coverage of the FIFA World Cup. And thank you for letting us use a little bit of the audio today. Did you think that Argentina showed more passion in the aftermath than during the match? Was this misguided in some way?
5: Can I say this to you, Bernd? I was really surprised by the fact that they didn't fire a shot, particularly when you've got Lionel Messi. Like, he has scored 8 goals in the tournament, created 4 more. He had 12 scoring opportunities or created 12 scores. And as I said, was probably unlucky not to win the golden ball. He ended up finishing second to Rodri, the skipper of Spain, who had to wait for Donald Trump to get off the podium. We'll probably talk about that later. But that was remarkable in itself. But look, can I say this? It just didn't happen for Argentina. You can understand them being fatigued because they had less time to get ready for this game. Spain played the day previous. So whether you want to argue that, they also had 2 of the oldest players ever to play in a World Cup game. So you have the situation where not only was Lionel Messi playing at the age of 39, you had Otamendi who was playing at the age of 38. So their squad was older. They were the defending champs. They had a lot of pressure on them. I think the interesting thing for me was they were so aggressive, not only during the game, but after. It was remarkable. Paredes, their midfielder, was running around, bumping into people afterwards. There was a red card issued afterwards. When you've got a coach from Argentina involved in these sort of skirmishes afterwards, that's not a good look. But in the end, that's certainly what happened.
1: The other thing that maybe made news for the wrong reason was the sort of Super Bowl-type halftime show. Now, they've never done this before in a World Cup, have they?
5: No, they haven't. Usually it's only a 15-minute break, but on this occasion it went for more than 27 minutes. So, disappointing. Look, they had Madonna, they had Justin Bieber, they had all sorts of people burned. But
1: BTS, Shakira. I mean, honestly, who didn't they have?
5: Do you want to hear a little bit of it?
1: Yeah, why not?
5: Some highlights while we're talking. This is Madonna with music, and she was driving a car, or she was in a car that was being driven by former Brazilian star Ronaldo and Ronaldinho, who's just recently retired for Brazil. Then you had White Stripes. I think it's the Seven Nation Army, whatever it is, was being directed by a whole heap of choristers. You had Justin Bieber. Let's play with this. Baby's crawling on the floor. It was a little bit flat, I thought, when Justin Bieber, Shakira is always fantastic. You can hear the crowd getting into her. But if you want to get some comment on just what some of the pundits thought about this halftime show, that's a whole heap of school students from around the New Jersey area singing with Chris Martin and Coldplay at the back end there. I mentioned Justin Bieber. He was literally acoustic with just a guitar. And former Manchester United star and, of course, some England World Cup star back in the day, Wayne Rooney, he didn't like it at all.
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9: Ronaldinho and R9 driving out Madonna.
10: I'll be honest, man, was when it finished.
7: I didn't enjoy it at all.
10: I like a lot of them artists, but I thought it was crap. That's it, obviously.
7: Tell you what else you get on the BBC, honest reviews.
5: There you go. Honest reviews. Wayne Rooney saying it was crap.
1: Best bit was when it was over.
5: Yes, it was crap. So there you go. Each to their own. I didn't think it worked, Bern. I don't think it's right, the Super Bowl style, the halftime break for football. But it was in America. They made $10 billion, Bern, and they think in the lead-up and this tournament they've made $15 billion. to go into FIFA coffers. No wonder Gianni Infantino was basically doing whatever Donald Trump wanted, including letting him stay on the podium. Yes, it was a tournament to be remembered, mostly for the football. But, of course, we need to remember as well that you know, it was the US do things well, and they certainly did things well on this occasion.
1: All right. 2030. We'll do it all again, shall we? There'll be, I think, 6 countries, 3 continents.
5: Yes, we'll reconvene in Spain, Portugal and Morocco for most of it. But as FIFA have said, you know, why not expand? Why not have 64 teams instead of 48? And why not include Uruguay, Argentina and Paraguay as well? Because it's the 100th anniversary of the tournament, even though it's actually supposed to be in Europe. It's very, very interesting, Bern. So, yes, we'll have 6 hosts and we'll have 64 teams. And we'll do it all again in 4 years' time.
1: Let's do it. Zane Bojack from ABC Sport. Great to talk to you. Thank you.
5: Good on you, Bern.
2: Every community has stories worth sharing. 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
1: Well, Mark, I know what's on your mind because you've just sent it to me on the text line, trying to understand this concept of when a government calls in a project. And you're right to ask that question. What does that actually mean? It's, you know, we can sometimes think that everybody remembers how this sort of works because there have been quite a few, Mick Radojkovic has joined me here in the studio, quite a few projects that have been called in of late. So it's become more... prevalent, but this is where the state government or any national government can do this as well, but it allows the government to take over the planning and the assessment process, essentially. So what usually happens in the assessment at a council level will be done instead by state, and it does sometimes also mean that there's less community...
11: Well, as Donna said, yeah.
1: Community involvement in the decision making and the like. It can also be a sign that a state government thinks this is of such importance that we need to bring this in and we need to take care of this. They might say that around the housing element of something like the Dreamworld project. So, but it does change the way things are done. And that's what a call-in can do. I hope that sort of explains it. I'm sure a planning expert could do a better job than that, but essentially it means the state government assesses it and makes the decisions rather than council. Now, Mick, what's making news?
11: Yeah, Bern headlines. A teenage girl has been hit by a car on the Gold Coast. Police and emergency services were called to the scene near the Narang State School on Weedens Road just after 3 p.m. The girl suffered neck and back injuries and was taken to the Gold Coast University Hospital in a stable condition. Former federal senator and veteran broadcaster Darren Hinch has been farewelled at a state funeral in Melbourne by his family, friends and colleagues in media. Hinch died aged 82 on the 10th of July after years of declining health. Darren Hinch was remembered for his long and memorable career as a broadcaster as well as his outspoken but likeable personality. His former wife, Australian actress Jackie Weaver, was among those to deliver eulogies, saying that he was an intelligent, passionate, cheerful and loving, as well as obstinate, grumpy, impossible and frustrating, with a self-destructive streak which mystified nearest and dearest as to where it came from. And she says they all loved him for it. The UK is getting its 7th Prime Minister in a decade today, with Andy Burnham officially moving into number 10 Downing Street. Veteran Labour Party politician and popular former Greater Manchester Mayor Andy Burnham will become next Prime Minister later today, formally taking over from Keir Starmer, who announced his resignation last month. Mr. Burnham was the only candidate to secure enough support from his fellow Labour lawmakers to replace Mr. Starmer as leader of the governing party. Because Labour holds a majority in government, its leader also becomes the UK Prime Minister. Burnham received support from 349 out of 401 Labour Party lawmakers and was announced Labour leader at the party conference on Friday. Queensland is poised to use a captain's pick to rescue axed sports from the 2032 Brisbane Games. The International Olympic Committee is expected to finalise the complete schedule later this year, but special rules allow host cities to choose extra events to help boost domestic ticketing appeal. Olympics Minister Tim Mander says he's ready to fight for local favourites. And Dean Young has been appointed permanent head coach of the St George Illawarra Dragons, earning the role after a 3-month stint in charge on an interim basis. He's beaten out fellow 2010 Premiership winner Ben Hornby to the job and is expected to remain at the helm until at least the end of 2028. Despite the Dragons sitting on the bottom of the ladder, the club has backed Young's impact on the playing group. St George Illawarra hosts the Gold Coast Titans on Sunday at Jubilee Stadium and sit 3 wins behind the Titans on the ladder. That's all for now.
1: I'm just trying to... You just get it into my brain, Andy Burnham. You have to keep up with a lot of UK prime ministers lately, haven't you?
11: Keir Starmer.
1: Rishi Sunak before that.
11: Gosh.
1: What about, can you remember the woman who was briefly in...
11: Liz Truss.
1: Nice work. I'm proud of you.
11: Lettuce lasted longer
1: than Liz Truss. That's pretty cruel. And then, of course, Boris Johnson before that.
11: Yeah.
1: So that has been quite the run, isn't it?
11: Sure,
1: because Boris Johnson finished up in 2022 and it's only 2026. Wow.
11: Yeah. It's Andy, hard to

0: Hard to
1: just
0: keep up.
1: Remember, everyone. And then if you need to, on a trivia night, call Mick because he's your best phone a friend, I reckon. Thank you very much for that, Mick. Maybe you'll need to phone a friend to know what happened on the weekend. What a weekend. It's our way of, we're doing two things. If you disconnected on the weekend, I say well done to you. This is your chance to catch up on a few things that happened. If you were paying attention, this is your chance to show off and get yourself into the Drive Prize draw. So my first question for you, a certain movie was released over the weekend. I think everybody's talking about it. Took in more than $264 million around the world, including $13 million here in Australia for opening weekend. That's the largest opening weekend here in Australia this year. Directed by Christopher Nolan, the movie is 1-300-903-917. What's the movie that opened over the weekend, took in $264+ million around the world, including having the biggest opening weekend for Australia this year? Directed by Christopher Nolan, the movie is, call me right now, 1-300-903-917 as we play What a Weekend It Was. If you can tell me the name of this, well, very popular movie, I think it was hard to get a seat. I don't think you could even get a ticket over the weekend here on the GC. 1-300-903-917. If you know the name of that movie, call me now. I'd love to get you into the Drive Prize draw this week. I love a first-time caller too. 1-300-903-917.

0: White Snake on 91.7 ABC Gold Coast. Here I go again at 17 to 5. Donna at Ashmore. Will she go all the way in the What a Weekend quiz? Hey, Donna.
1: Hi, Ben. How are you?
0: Very well. Now, what's your usual approach to the weekend? Do you switch off or do you pay attention just so you can win What a Weekend?
1: A.
0: You usually switch off.
1: Oh, yeah.
0: I know, me too. In fact, I purposely switched off this weekend. I was barely watching any World Cup. I was hardly watching the news. So this is as much a catch-up for me as it is for everybody else. So, although I did know this one because my kids wanted to see this movie and couldn't get a ticket, a certain movie has been pretty big over the weekend, opening weekend, of course, right around the world. $264.1 million it's taken worldwide, including $13 million here in Australia. That's our biggest opening weekend for any film this year. Can you tell me, Donna at Ashmore, the name of the movie?
1: Odyssey.
0: The Odyssey.
2: After years of war, no one could stand between my men. And home.
3: That doesn't mean you will come back.
2: What if I can't?
0: It's going to be epic if you can get in to see it. Donna at Ashmore, are you planning to see The Odyssey?
1: Oh, yeah, absolutely. Yeah. It looks amazing.
0: Are you waiting until you can get the biggest of big screens in order to watch it?
1: It'll be in a theatre. I'm not sure about IMAX. I'm not even sure where one is.
0: I know. Yeah. This is the hard thing. I don't think you can get any tickets to the IMAX theatres at the moment. You'll have to go for a slightly smaller screen. All right. Yeah. Well done. The Odyssey is what I needed for question one. What about the World Cup? Were you paying much attention over the weekend, Donna?
1: Oh, yeah.
0: Oh, yeah. Okay. All right. Yeah. Okay. Well, I can tell you that the golden boot in the World Cup went to Kylian Mbappe.
1: Yeah.
0: I just need you to tell me who Kylian plays for.
1: Okay. It's France.
0: It's France. Yeah. Nice work. Did you watch the England-France game?
1: Sure did. We have English relatives, we're a bit invested in it. It was amazing. It was a really good game.
0: Could you imagine? You almost wished that had been the final. I mean, 6-4, heaps of goals. It was like the final we wish we could have had. But don't say that to Spain, of course. and this, in fact, was the moment that got Kylian Mbappe that Golden Boot award.
4: Here come France again. It's a historic goal! Kylian Mbappe has scored more goals than anyone else in the history of the World Cup.
0: Thank you to SBS for allowing us to use that audio. And Mbappe is a mere 27 years old, so he is sure to set a whopping total for future players to chase. Now, my final question for you, Donna, at Ashmore, is a little bit sad in a way, this one, because Terence Donovan passed away over the weekend. I feel like everybody that we've known and loved of a certain generation are starting to leave this mortal coil. But he was aged 90, of course. It was announced by his son, Jason Donovan, his brother, Paul. Our dad was a huge character, larger than life. We will desperately miss him. But we take comfort knowing we were all here by his side in his final days. Now, Terence Donovan was particularly known in police dramas. I need you to tell me one of the police dramas that Terence Donovan was famous for acting in. I'm going to give you three options. Cop Shop, Homicide, or Division 4. Cop Shop, Homicide, or Division 4. Which do you think for Terence Donovan?
1: I think Division 4.
0: Division 4? You also could have said Cop Shop because he was actually in both of those. It was a little bit of a trick question. The only one that he wouldn't have been in is Homicide. So, well done. Here's a little of Division 4, actually.
5: You were just riding round, eh? From 8 until midnight.
6: Yeah.
5: What do you do, riding round?
6: Look at things.
5: What sort of things?
6: Just things.
5: You do this often?
6: What?
5: Riding around at night alone.
6: Quite often.
5: You're not a sex pervert, eh? You like watching people, couples?
6: No, I'm not like that.
5: How often do you ride around alone, at night? For 4 hours?
7: Not often.
5: Quite often, you said. Isn't that right?
8: That's right.
5: How often?
0: Geez, quite the grilling Mick Peters is giving that guy, played by Terrence Donovan, and valet Terrence Donovan, one of our actors of many a cop show. Donna at Ashmore, you've done it. No one else gets a chance. Lovely to have you on Drive. Hang on the line.
1: Thanks,
0: and we'll make sure we get your details, and you're in the Drive prize draw.
1: Okay, great. Thanks so much, Bern.
0: Cheers.
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0: I'll be checking the roads for you just before the 5 o'clock news. Speaking of which, do you by any chance still go old school when you're driving around a new area and pull out a street directory? Because, of course, sat nav and all the different apps that are part of your car means that, well, you wouldn't think anyone would need to anymore, but some still do. And we'll hit the road to find out more in a moment here on ABC Gold Coast.

0: On 91.7 ABC Gold Coast and counting the beats. Well, of course, that Telstra outage just the other week was a reminder how reliant we are on, well, so many facets of technology, but especially when you're getting around and relying on GPS maps. Of course, you know, before there was the rise of sat-nav in the mid-2000s, nearly every car, I mean, yours would have had it, right, had a street directory. Under the passenger seat usually, or in the side of the door, helping you, with varying success, navigate unfamiliar streets. So what has happened to the street directory these days? And what do we lose if we stop using physical maps to navigate altogether? Well, Gemma Sapwell's been looking into this.
1: If you were born before 1990, you probably remember sitting in the passenger seat with a street directory, scrambling between pages, trying to work out how to get from A to B. Despite the rise of GPS, street directories are still available, much to the surprise of Sandy Grant, chairman of Hardy Grant Publishers, which owns UBD Gregory's and Refidex.
2: We expected them to die a decade ago. They just haven't. There's this pretty strong cohort. I'd have to say it's mainly older men. Their peak in the 70s and 80s, they were just absolutely huge, you know, and in every state. And everyone has the ones they love. I mean, we own most of them. In Melbourne, there's Melway, which is very, very loved and famous. We had Gregory's in Sydney. That we have Refidexes in Brisbane, and then UBDs were everywhere else. They're probably down to less than 20% of their peak, but they still surprise us with their durability.
1: He says many of those customers keep a directory as a backup for when phone batteries die, coverage drops out, or a digital map gets it wrong. However, despite showing some resilience, he says that annually updated directories are reaching the end of the road.
2: I think we're right at the very end of their lifespans. You know, if you think of it, we're under 20% of what they used to sell. So the sort of economies of scale have dropped away, really. And, we're right at the end of their life.
1: Dr. Grant Blaschke, a GP and academic at the University of Melbourne, says there's growing evidence that relying on GPS specifically can come at a cost.
3: There is evidence that GPS use is linked to having a worse sense of direction and less environmental knowledge, knowing all the landmarks, etc. They've also found that heavy GPS use is linked to worse spatial memory over time. As a GP, with lots of my patients getting older, I'm always encouraging them, make sure that as you exercise your body, that you also exercise your mind and keep yourself sharp. So there's nothing wrong with using GPS to navigate around. And in fact, it can give a lot of people a sense of confidence to get around in ways they might not have. But sometimes what I would recommend is put away the phone and go, this is a short trip. I can work this out in my head. Just use your brain.
1: As well as being good for our brain, the printed street directories serve another purpose.
2: We still get a lot of inquiries from developers wanting to know what used to be on sites, because it could affect their environmental status if they're trying to build something that used to be on an old lead factory or something. And that has become important as environmental issues have arisen, because if there was an old petrol station or something that was involved in chemicals, you can't quickly just go and put a house on it. So we often have people wanting our data back to the 1940s to find out what was on certain sites.
1: Sandy Grant says a rumour last year that Perth Street Directory would stop being published completely sparked concern from authorities.
2: Emergency Services Western Australia rang saying, this can't be true, we have to have them. So they do serve purposes still, and emergency services is quite high on the list, because they can't go down a track that Google hasn't mapped properly fail to get to the fire or whatever.
1: So is there any future for printed maps? It depends who you ask.
2: No, look, I think the cars and the way the electric cars, the level of sort of computing and so on will win, will keep them available, but the end is not that far away.
3: I think that what's interesting about the street directories is I think that many of us in a very AI-dominated world are going to be attracted to the charm of the analogue, and there's something very charming about flipping through the, pages of the street directory.
0: Yeah, that's Dr. Grant Blaschke ending that report from Gemma Sapwell. And we've been hearing about how the younger generations are loving a bit of analog with their vinyl records and, you know, rediscovering CDs and cassettes. I don't know if they're going to go as far as pulling out a Gregory's or a Refidex. I think we used to call it a Refidex in my house, and other people call it the UBD and whatever it might be. But interesting, isn't it? Especially around what it does to our

0: what did they call that? Spatial memory and using those sorts of GPS maps instead of using the analog old school paper maps. Interesting. All right, speaking of getting out and about and knowing where you are, I'll be checking those roads in just a moment with Brad. Also, I'm going to be getting you off to see UMI this Friday. I hope after the 5 o'clock news, you are listening out for a queue to call. Would you like to be front row? Well, you might have to push your way up to front row, but ABC Gold Coast has the chance to give you tickets to see UMI in Coolangatta this Friday night. In fact, we'll give the tickets away here on ABC Gold Coast Drive with me, Bern Young, on Thursday, but you've got to be in it to win it. So stay listening. That cue to call is coming after the 5 o'clock news.
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0: How are the roads looking, Brad?
2: Well, Bern, it looks like that incident's been cleared at Narang, Weedens Road near the school, and Gilston Road. Delays of ease through there for southbound as well. It's very heavy. Got a crash still getting cleared up at Mermaid Waters, Gold Coast Highway, southbound at Chairlift Avenue. Minor delays at times, a single vehicle in that stretch. And the M1 southbound is steady between Coomera, Helens Vale, and Gaben. Has been a little bit of stop start. Gold Coast Highway around Cypress Paradise and Smith Street outbound, still slow from Olsen Avenue, but easing, looking much better towards the M1 at Gaben and Brisbane Road, both spaces between Arundel and Bickle Waters. From 10 more details after 5, 91.7 ABC Gold Coast.
0: Thanks very much, Brad. Well, with housing such a big issue, it's no surprise that it's been top of the agenda on both sides of the border. We heard about the Dreamworld Master Plan being approved today. And now, what's happening at the Tweed Heads Old Hospital? You'll find out after the 5 o'clock news. And also, if you have been wanting to work from home and your boss has been, well, saying no, I wonder if it's to do with the size of their ego. More after the news.
3: ABC News, good afternoon. I'm Michael Bausch. Budget estimates hearings have exposed a surging taxpayer-funded bill from Queensland politicians sleeping over at state parliament for private use. Here's state political reporter Alex Brewster.
4: It's been revealed in parliamentary estimates there were 191 private night stays at Parliament last financial year, up from just 39 in the previous year. That triggered a tax bill of almost $35,000, about five times greater than the 2024-25 financial year. Overnight stays for personal use or by a family member incurs fringe benefits tax and must be declared. One member reported 36 stays at the precinct, another 20. Their identities can't be revealed for confidentiality reasons. A total of 33 MPs reported overnight stays, up from 13 in the previous financial year.
3: Police say investigations into a fatal fire on the Sunshine Coast are still in the early stages. The blaze broke out in a unit on King Street in Budrum at about 7:30 last night. Two women, aged 32 and 21, escaped, but the younger woman later died in hospital from serious burns. Detective Senior Sergeant Robert Lowry says his thoughts are with those affected.
5: The scene was quite confronting for the emergency services that attended, and support is being provided. But also I feel for the family of the deceased lady, and I understand that that family is also receiving support.
3: Queensland's Attorney General has stepped in to seek a tougher sentence for a Toowoomba man in a schoolgirl sex assault case. Aisling Brennan reports.
6: Salah Salaman Al-Mahama was sentenced in the Toowoomba District Court on June 18 to a 12-month jail term, suspended for 2 years. The 29-year-old Iraqi refugee had pleaded guilty to two counts of indecent treatment of a child under the age of 16. The court was told Al-Mahama sexually assaulted a 14-year-old schoolgirl after driving her to a remote lookout in Toowoomba in early 2023. The pair had met over Snapchat, where the girl had asked if he could sell her vape. In a statement, Queensland's Attorney General Deb Frecklington says she considered the sentence handed down was manifestly inadequate. A notice of appeal has been lodged with the Court of Appeal.
3: Former Federal Attorney General Mark Dreyfus has told a landmark inquiry that a universal community effort is desperately needed to combat surging anti-Semitism across the nation. Georgia Lenton-Williams reports.
7: At the Royal Commission on Anti-Semitism and Social Cohesion's fifth hearing block, Mark Dreyfus said the responsibility to combat anti-Semitism does not rest with a few institutions, but instead requires the entire community. He told the commission every Jewish school and synagogue has hardened the exterior of their buildings, much of it self-funded. Mr. Dreyfus said he's pushed for more action to address online hate, and the Commonwealth is about to bring legislation to Parliament to establish a digital duty of care. He said the legislation will pressure big tech platforms to properly moderate content and address abuse.
3: Well, medical teams are celebrating an extraordinary success after a Brisbane mother beat astronomical odds to safely deliver identical quadruplet girls. Emily, Harriet, Alexa and Catherine were delivered via C-section at the Royal Brisbane and Women's Hospital last week. In a rare biological occurrence, they developed from a single fertilised egg and shared the same placenta. Leading obstetrician, Associate Professor Gino Pecoraro, wasn't involved in the births. He says it's a medical marvel for the mum.
8: The fact that she got pregnant with four, that they were identical, that they all came from the same embryo that split, also that she got to 28 weeks and all four of them seemed to be normally grown and delivered in really good condition. This is an amazing day for that family.
3: On the markets, the ASX 200 fell 5 points today. It closed at 8,791. The Australian dollar's worth 69.91 US cents. Queensland's weather, scattered showers tomorrow for eastern districts, including the Sunshine Coast, the Whitsundays and the North Tropical Coast. Mostly fine elsewhere, some morning fog about the Downs and Granite Belt. Brisbane, 15 to 23. The Gold Coast, 14 to 23. Ipswich, 10 to 23. The Sunshine Coast, 16 to 22. A possible shower about the southeast on Wednesday, mostly fine for Thursday and Friday. On Moreton Bay, southeasterlies reaching 30 knots. 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
0: Well, the flags have just come down on the only four beaches we had open today. Looks like there's a better chance of more beaches opening tomorrow because we've just heard word that they've cancelled that hazardous surf warning. I'll get all the details with Jenny Woodward, including how the rest of this week might look. I'll take a look at current temps in just a moment. Everything seems to be about housing right now, and that's on both sides of the border. Housing supply is a regular issue right across the country. No doubt it will come up in ABC Your Say, which we've just launched here on ABC Gold Coast today. In the Tweed, as well as the Gold Coast, which has one of the lowest housing vacancy rates in New South Wales at the moment, Tweed, just 0.8%. So what's the New South Wales government planning for the site of the old hospital, which is right in the heart of Tweed Heads proper? Well, you'll find out in a moment. Also, what does the size of your boss's ego have to do with you working from home?
9: You can go and look at board reports and you can look at the size of the CEO in the report or the size of the photo of the CEO or in, you know, around the building, are there photos of them? And so there's some really, it starts to get quite fascinating.
0: Apparently those photos are an insight into the size of the CEO's ego. And what's that got to do with edicts on working from home? Well, you'll find out as we think outside the cubicle after 5:30.
10: 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Conversations that count. ABC Gold Coast.
0: Those temperatures, well, the ones I'm about to read out, just take a few degrees off. If I say 18, think more like 15 or even 14 degrees because that wind chill factor is still there. Officially 18 at the airport, 19 at the Seaway, 17 at Canungra, down to 14 on Tambourine Mountain, but probably feeling colder than that. Brisbane's on 20, Beaudesert on 19, Byron on 16, a few little showers, but they're few and far between now. Just crossing the coast, you'd have to be unlucky to get one of them. A few more out to sea. Is this the end of it for us? Jenny Woodward will have the latest for you soon on ABC Gold Coast. And I'll be checking the roads as well with Brad soon. Off to Tweed Heads to see what's planned for that old hospital site after this.

Classic Australian music, Sounds of Then from Ganga Jang. Speaking of Aussie music, UMI here at the end of the week playing at Coolangatta. I'd love to be sending you along with a friend. I've got two double passes to give away, and right across Brekkie Mornings and here on Drive with me, Bern Young, you're listening out for a cue to call. I will play that cue to call this hour. So sometime between now and 6 o'clock when you hear it. In fact, Andy Kent, bass player from UMI, will put the call out. The number you'll need when you hear it, don't call me now, when you hear the cue to call, is 1300 903 917. Across the border from Cooley is, of course, the other twin town of Tweed Heads. And a prime piece of land in the heart of Tweed Heads will soon be home to 800 new homes. The old

0: Jerry?
1: We were wanting to see more density to be able to get more outcome. It's a piece of public land, it's a prime location, it's got public transport there, so it's an ideal one for affordable housing and, you know, getting some of that low-cost key worker housing that we really, really need in the Shire.
0: So how much will be affordable and what will this site now look like? Kath Adams is our ABC reporter looking at this story today. Hi, Kath.
2: Good afternoon, Bern.
0: 800 homes. Can you give us an idea of the site that it, and how big or otherwise it is and how it will get so much on it?
2: Sure. So it's a really stunning piece of land right on the banks of the Tweed River. It's about 4 hectares there. It's only been transferred to from New South Wales Health to the developer last week. So those plans are still being developed. But we've seen some artist's impressions, and there's sort of 4 towers, you know, high density, I guess you'd call it, towers about 10 stories high, sorry, and there's about 4 of them. So they're going to pack them in there, but that's what we're seeing so far.
0: Yeah, I mean, for those who know Tweed Heads, I think that's a changing urban landscape now. You know, there's been some new development of late. What about the public infrastructure in that area? What do we know, Kath, of how it will cope with, well, potentially 1,500 or more people in that area?
2: Well, we did raise this with the Tweed Mayor, Chris Cherry. You know, that is a lot of people. But she said that's the beauty of, you know, using this old hospital site that, you know, did cater to a lot of patients there, that they already do have a lot of infrastructure in place, like public transport and shops. And, you know, the state government is also saying that it's a state significant development, so that they will ensure that, you know, any extra funding that's needed for sewage or water or that kind of infrastructure will be there.
0: We obviously know that housing is such a critical issue right across the country, and the Gold Coast and the Tweed Coast are no exception to this. Of course, it has to be within reach in terms of how much it's going to cost. Now, we heard the Mayor mention affordable housing. Do we know what the split's going to be between affordable housing and other forms of, you know, higher, more expensive housing?
2: Now, the developer Landcom, who works alongside the state government to bring these projects about, says that they're committed to around 10% of the total housing. So that's around 80 of the homes within that development will be affordable housing. As you mentioned earlier, the mayor had pushed for an increase of more, you know, to get more housing in there. And so she said she had hoped that perhaps there would be a little bit more affordable, you know, housing included in that, and they'll be pushing, you know, for that, given that it's public land. Agape Outreach has also works with homeless people, and they're saying they're pretty disappointed that there's no social housing there included in that development.
0: Okay, so no social housing, pushing for more affordable housing, and then in total 800 homes. Have we got a timeline on any of this, Kath?
2: Well, the land has just been transferred last week from New South Wales Health to Landcom, who's now in the process of working on the design. You know, they say that, you know, it's such a critical piece of land that they're getting, you know, designers and landscapers to make the most of it. They want to, you know, really make sure they do the right thing with that bit of land. So they're hoping that they'll be able to lodge the development application next year, but construction won't start till about 2029.
0: 2029, yeah, there's still some time away, isn't it, before that housing will become available to people. I surprised myself even when I said in the intro, Kath, that, you know, it's been 2 years since the hospital moved over to the new hospital site. So what's been happening on that site in between? Can you give us a bit of history?
2: At the new Tweed Valley Hospital.
0: No, at the old site.
2: Yeah, there's still a couple of the services have remained there. And even once this development is underway, the needle and syringe program kiosk and the Tweed Heads ambulance station will remain at that site. Other services, though, have been operating there. The breast screen clinic, the Tweed Community Health Services, and other community-based programs like mental health, alcohol, and other drug services have still been operating from that site.
0: Okay, and do we know where they'll go?
2: Yes, as I mentioned, a couple of them will remain on the site, but you know, some of them will be moving to a new clinic space at the Tweed Mall.
0: Okay. Any signs yet from the local community, Kath, as to whether they're looking forward to more housing in this central area of Tweed Heads or otherwise?
2: Well, as you mentioned in your intro, the Tweed Heads has

0: amongst the lowest vacancy rates in the state. So I think anybody who's lined up, you know, to find a rental or a house in the region, you know, will be welcoming this. So everybody that we've been talking to has welcomed more housing.
1: Kath Adams is our ABC reporter who's been following this story today. The old Tweed Hospital site in the centre of Tweed and on prime land will become home to 800 new homes. Thanks so much for joining me on ABC Gold Coast Drive, Kath.
0: Thanks, Ben.
2: Some invitations are just too good to refuse, like conversations in the kitchen with our most prominent politicians. Surprises are plenty.
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1: 19 past five. Checking those roads for you in just a moment. And getting the latest weather with Jenny Woodward. Seas starting to calm down, they say. Maybe that breeze too.

0: A classic from Dusty Springfield. 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
1: 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Traffic.
0: Hello, Brad.
4: Yeah, very good afternoon, Bern. At the moment, still got that crash getting cleared up at Mermaid Waters, Gold Coast Highway, southbound at Chairlift Avenue. It's been a single big crash, has been minor delays there at times. The M1 southbound, this stop starts through Helens Vale and Gavin, but otherwise, very light conditions on the M1 overall. Out of Brisbane, it's been a little bit under speed just around Springwood at northbound through Sykes Creek. Gold Coast Highway, a little bit busy around Miami and Broad Beach at the moment. A good run around Surfers Paradise, only minor delays there. Bermuda Street looking pretty good through Clare Island Waters, but it has been busy busways around Varsity Lakes and Reedy Creek Road. It has settled down through Burley after an early breakdown this afternoon. Smith Street, just fly around Ulster Avenue, Mullen Diner, so just around that merge point, and also Brisbane Road, a little bit under speed busways around Arundel Drives through Arundel. I'm Brad from ATN. I'll be back after 5:30 on 91.7 ABC Gold Coast.
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5: The Weather Report with Jenny Woodward.
0: It's also been a surf report, although finally, Jenny Woodward, that hazardous surf warning's gone. Hello.
6: It has gone, yes, just in the last few minutes, Bern, and also the strong wind warning has gone from the Gold Coast. It's now from the Sunshine Coast up to Cooktown. So after a blustery weekend and even some decent gusts today, things are starting to calm down.
0: Finally. Using the palm tree approach to working out whether the strong wind warning was going. Exactly. And I look outside our window, we've got particular palm trees, and I was like, yes, I can see how the strong wind warning's gone just in the last few hours, probably, judging by the palm trees.
6: It has died down considerably today, which is good news. No one likes that wind. And all of the cold weather seemed to be up in the tropics or in the north today, 5 degrees the minimum at Camarwheel and Georgetown.
0: Really?
6: Yes, and Hughenden, 5 degrees this morning. So Roma and Mitchell also got down to 5, but the Granite Belt had a much warmer night, and I think that was because of all of the wind. You know, 9 degrees there minimum this morning, and also would have been a little bit of showery activity around 2. Mm.
0: So does this mean the showers are gone as well, or
6: look,
0: not quite?
6: I'd love to say that. No, not really. We've got a medium chance of showers tomorrow, up to 3 millimetres. The winds are becoming a bit more southeasterly. They've been quite southerly. So now they're taking a bit of a southeasterly turn. We'll have some more showers this week. But just those nuisance showers, 1 or 2 millimetres every day, a 70% chance tomorrow, and pretty warm, 14 to 23 degrees. We're looking at 13 to 22 on Wednesday with just a millimetre on the forecast, but still a 40% chance of getting something. It eases right back on Thursday to 20%. Chance of some morning fog around as well, and the slight chance of a shower or two, but 12 to 24. So that sounds like a rather nice day.
0: And
6: then 12 to 21 on Friday, slight chance of a shower. And we're looking at a couple of showers, possibly on Saturday, but it does say mostly sunny.
0: Mostly sunny. All right, I'm going to take mostly sunny on Saturday
6: and Sunday, dipping down to 10 degrees overnight, and then 21 the top with 10 to 22 on Monday. So, yes, just enough to kind of put the washing out and discover, oh, dear, it's all wet again. I need
0: no,
6: to bring it in.
0: Don't say that. That has been the case for the last little while. Mind you, I did find that if you got it at the right moment, the winds did dry the washing pretty quickly.
6: Very quickly. So, you just got a balancing act.
0: That's right. That's it exactly. Well, we will see you on ABC TV tonight from 7 o'clock. Jenny Woodward, thanks so much.
6: Thanks, Bern.
0: Heading towards the 5:30 news, and I said we had some of the latest music. This is from U2. It's called Street of Dreams.

0: fellow Labour lawmakers to replace Mr Starmer as leader of the governing party. Labour holds a majority in government, so its leader also becomes the UK Prime Minister. Mr Burnham received support from 349 out of 401 Labour Party members and was announced Labour leader at a special party conference on Friday.
1: Talk about a crowded house. A Brisbane family has unexpectedly doubled in size after a mum's rare multiple birth, as Hannah Moon reports.
2: The naturally conceived identical quadruplets were born last week at the Royal Brisbane and Women's Hospital. Parents Jennifer and Jotham Na'amawana welcomed Emily, Harriet, Alexa and Catherine at just under 29 weeks. The newborn sisters defied extraordinary biological odds by growing from an individual fertilised egg and sharing a single placenta. Maternal health experts say that's virtually unheard of in global medicine. Hospital staff say the four babies are doing well under specialist neonatal care. The family has set up a GoFundMe page to help with ongoing medical expenses and are also looking for a larger van.
1: AFL veteran Ken Hinckley has landed the head coaching job for the new Tasmania Devils franchise. The former power mastermind beat the likes of Nathan Buckley and John Langmeyer for the post. Local fans will have to wait until 2028 before the new team plays its historic first match for premiership points. Queensland's weather, scattered showers tomorrow for eastern districts, including the Sunshine Coast, the Whitsundays and the North Tropical Coast, mostly fine elsewhere. Brisbane, 15 to 23 degrees, the Gold Coast, 14 to 23, Ipswich, 10 to 23 and the Sunshine Coast, 16 to 22 degrees. And I'll have more news at 7 o'clock on ABC TV.
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5: 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See you there.
4: Are my UMI fans out there? 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Call 1300 903 917 if you'd like to see UMI this Friday night down at Cooley. 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I might have to play a little bit of UMI in just a moment.
3: 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Traffic.
4: He's on the line, but I can't put him into the draw. Hello, Brad.
6: Shucks.
4: Sorry about that.
6: That's okay. You're forgiven now, Boone. That's all right.
4: Okay.
6: I can just sit there and dream. That's okay. At the moment, I've got a breakdown in my southbound in the shoulder from Lars Road. So just take it easy through there, that on-ramp to the M1 at Ormo. So just that breakdown, just that one breakdown, I've got to say, at the moment. And we've had a crash getting cleared up at Mermaid Waters, Gold Coast Highway, southbound at Chairlift Avenue. There has been minor delays. There was a single vehicle crash. But otherwise, pretty light conditions on the M1 this afternoon. Southbound's both ways, just a little bit under speed around Slacks Creek and southbound between Helens Vale and Gavin. Bermuda Street is still busy both ways around Varsity Lakes, but no heavy delays. Looking good on Reedy Creek Road overall. A bit heavier now on the Gold Coast Highway southbound, just around Surfers Paradise and Thomas Drive. And Smith Street has eased outbound, looking a little bit under speed, just approaching the M1, and a good run on Brisbane Road. I'll be back from ATM. More details before 6 on 91.7 ABC Gold Coast.
4: Thank you very much, Brad. Now tell me, if you work from home, how often do you find yourself in online meetings? And what do you think the boss makes of this, well, somewhat more egalitarian way of getting the team together?
7: On Zoom, that dominance is taken away. So that some of that is a good thing, right, in online meetings, because they're just reduced to one little square that's the same size as everyone else's square, and they don't really like that very much.
4: Well, some bosses don't like that. The real reason why maybe your boss doesn't want you working from home. We'll take a look at the size of your boss's ego and how they measure that in thinking outside the cubicle. people in a

0: moment. Wow, a lot of people are wanting UMI tickets, including Nelson at Miami. Hello.
1: Hey, Bern, how you doing?
0: Yeah, really well. Nice work. You got through. It's not easy, I've got to tell you.
1: Phew, I've done well.
0: You have done well. These tickets are hot property. And if you're listening in and you're not Nelson, then stay listening tomorrow morning. Trevor will give you more chances. So will Nicole. How much do you love UMI, Nelson?
1: Big fan for a long time. They've been going for a while, haven't they?
0: Yeah. Well, one of the listeners who called in a couple of hours ago went and saw them at the Patch back in the day. What about you? How far back do you go with UMI, Nelson?
1: Well, I most recently saw them at Marquetta a few years ago, but back in the late 90s, I would have seen them. Probably one of the big day outs.
0: Yeah, probably. For sure. Of course. I think we might have been at the same gig at the Marquetta. maybe you'll be at the gig at Cooley Hotel. You're in the draw, Nelson, so well done. And thanks for listening to ABC Gold Coast too.
1: No worries. Thanks, Bern. Have a good one.
0: Cheers. Hang on the line. We'll make sure we have got your details. And Matthew at Labrador, Kayleen at Tweed Heads, all in the draw. A whole heap of other calls coming in. You've got to keep trying. We'll do this again tomorrow on Drive. But as I said, you can do the same with Trev first thing in the morning from 5 o'clock and also with Nicole Dyer from 8:30. I think we might reach for the Owly Daily album of, oh my goodness, 30 years ago. This is Please Don't Ask Me to Smile.

Lily Daly album, UMI, and maybe a retrospective, kind of warning about the language.

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0: And we're 16 minutes away from 6 right now.
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0: We're thinking outside the cubicle on a Monday afternoon. ABC Gold Coast. And whether you're back at the office or working from home, I reckon you might be interested in how that could be related to the size of the big boss's ego. Yes, we're discussing this with Dr. Libby Sander, Associate Professor of Organisational Behaviour at Bond Uni. Hi, Libby.
6: Hi, Bern.
0: Now, in fairness, they couldn't directly measure the size of egos when they were looking at this study, but geez, it's an interesting one. So how did they work out whether the boss was a narcissist or not?
6: It is such an interesting study because this was done over 6 years and the results are causal, not correlational, meaning that, you know, A is causing B rather than, well, there's some kind of relationship actually here. And so they looked at all kinds of different objections to hybrid work or remote work, and the only thing they found that consistently predicted objections to remote work was narcissism, which is amazing. But yes, I'm going to come to your question about how did they measure it?
0: Well, let's talk about that first, and then we'll talk about how they measured the narcissist. Because, well, let's even just define narcissism, because that is essentially where it is all about. It's all about you, you know, and you need to have validation regularly. You need to feel that you have power over others. Man, this sort of sounds like a CEO's job in a way.
6: Yeah, I mean, you can have some of those traits without having a narcissistic personality disorder or traits. But yeah, unfortunately, this is very much being expressed, and often narcissists are very good at getting to leadership positions, but then performing, you know, poorly or having a very bad impact on others because they have very low self-awareness and a lack of empathy. So this has actually been studied for quite some time, as you can imagine, because the impact of different types of leaders is one of the biggest areas that we have in management study. And so, of course, sociopathy, narcissism has come into that. And so the most reliable proxies that we can use in this type of research to identify narcissism from previous research are things including size of pay package, signatures, but the one thing that really stood out is their photos in company reports. So the size of the photograph has, you know, long been correlated in previous research with narcissism. So it's sending this outsized kind of image, like, you know, I'm kind of a big deal.
0: Yeah. Wow. That's and they're not actually saying that the CEO is standing over someone and saying, I want the picture to be, you know, this by that.
6: Well, they probably do.
0: Really?
6: Yes. Yes. How big is my office? How big is my, literally the photo that you're putting into the boardroom?
0: I was about to. What are you about to ask?
6: The study didn't look at that, but the size of the photo, and so it's quite fascinating. You can go and look at board reports, and you can look at the size of the CEO in the report, or the size of the photo of the CEO, or in, you know, around the building. Are there photos of them? And so there's some really. It starts to get quite fascinating when you notice it.
0: And those sorts of photos then do give an idea of whether they are a narcissist and the size. Essentially the size of their ego. And more importantly, so because that in many ways has been found before, the relationship to whether this, you know, senior executive or CEO wants workers back at work. Mm-hmm. Now, you and I have talked about this so many times. You know, this idea of flexibility is absolutely crucial mm-hmm. to both well-being but also productivity. Like, all the evidence is saying that a combination is the best outcome where possible.
6: Absolutely.
0: You know, if you're a surgeon, you're not working from home. We know that. There are certain jobs that it doesn't allow.
6: Of course.
0: But in the ones that it can, the evidence seems overwhelming. So how are these executives then, why? What is it about being a narcissist that says, no, they've got to be back in the office?
6: Well, they won't usually come out and say what this study has found, unsurprisingly, when we get to that. But in the US, what we're seeing is a much higher kind of mandate about full-time back in the office. So it's about a third of US companies now who have banned remote work, which may itself say something about American CEOs compared to other countries. So those leaders will say, look, full-time in-person work boosts productivity. There's a raft of clear evidence that it doesn't. Others will say it's about collaboration, creativity, or culture. But as you said, we've talked about the research about the balance around that. But what it is about is, well, you know, if people aren't here, they see it as a threat to their authority, and also that they don't get the admiration of the people around them. It's, you know, not so easy to get admired over a Zoom screen, or to have, you know, they love power and status. They love sycophantic reassurances from people showered with, you know, gratification. You did an amazing job, Bern. You know, that was an incredible meeting. All those sort of things listeners can probably relate to, unfortunately.
0: Well, I mean, I can imagine it. I'm trying to think of the number of times, you know, when the big boss comes to visit your office, for instance, and for some people this would be every day. The big boss is front and center and there. Others are working for an organization that's national or global and they don't visit every day. But we all know when they're in the room, don't we? We know when they're about to arrive. Like, so-and-so's about to arrive. I've never really thought about it, to be honest, what it must be like for them that everybody is suddenly
6: on edge.
0: Kind of on edge or comes to attention. It's the attention, isn't it?
6: Of course. And not, you know, every leader, certainly not suggesting we'll talk about that, is a narcissist, and ones who reject remote work are necessarily an egomaniac. But when narcissism's like a drug, so psychologists will talk about they crave a regular supply of attention and validation. They can also dominate people in the office, right? Physically, not hopefully, you know, actually assaulting people.
0: No, but just come over to the cubicle.
6: Standing over the desk, yeah, all those
0: and
6: sorts
0: go,
6: of things.
0: Now, where's that report kind of thing?
6: 100%, which other research has previously shown on Zoom, that dominance is taken away. So that some of that is a good thing, right, in online meetings, because they're just reduced to one little square that's the same size as everyone else's square, and they don't really like that very much.
0: Can
6: much
0: I backtrack for a moment? Because the other thing that gave it away wasn't just the pictures, the size of their picture in the company report, it was their signatures. Do they have fancier signatures than the rest
6: larger,
0: of us?
6: I think larger, fancier, right. Status kind of attention-seeking, very lots of flourishes. And
0: right.
6: Yes.
0: I'll be sure not to do too many flourishes myself for fear that they'll go, geez, what an ego on that Y on young, for goodness sake. So if your boss is a narcissist and they're not letting you work from home, but you did need to, what would be the...
6: Well, unfortunately, there's no good news.
0: Do you pander to them in some way in order to get what you need?
6: You can, and we certainly see people doing that because they love the sycophantic kind of attention. But as we've also seen in this study, it's not going to work, because if there's no one there for them to command the stage in front of, then that's just not very satisfying for them. So sadly, it's like sociopaths and narcissists. You probably, if that's your direct boss, or you have to have a lot to do with that person, or you genuinely can't get flexibility, then you probably have to get another job.
0: Yeah, if you want the flexibility of working from home.
6: They're not going to change, and they're so rigid in their opinions as well. You usually find with those people that they're always right and everybody else is always wrong.
0: Dr. Libby Sander is an internationally renowned professor at Bond University. She's an expert on the work and workplace, and we're looking at this recent study that has found a direct causal link between the narcissistic tendencies of a CEO or the senior executive and their willingness or otherwise to let people work from home and mm-hmm. have flexibility in the workplace. You said before that these are the sorts of traits that will often get people to these senior roles, but then perhaps they're not great once they're in those senior roles. Do we have, like, I mean, do we know how many CEOs are narcissists? Like, can we put a figure on it?
6: Not really. There are various figures bandied around. But if we look at, say, the US population, it's around, I think, 6% of the US population that have just traits of narcissistic personality disorder. Other research has shown that the likelihood of that in CEOs, senior leaders, politicians is somewhere between 2 to 4 times as much as that, because obviously if you're a politician, if you're a CEO or a senior manager, Bern, that's the ideal spot for you, because if you're just at home trying to boss around the dog and your family, you're only going to get so far. You're not going to get much adoration. So the higher the opinion that a leader expresses of themselves, the more they covet power and status. And so where better to get that in a senior manager, CEO or a politician role? Once they get there, low empathy, very much, you know, really low self-awareness. And so it's really a nightmare to work for these people.
0: And do they think that they didn't start this way, but as they went up the ladder and they got more power, the power becomes part of the ego? Or were they like this in the first place and that's how they got there?
6: Well, I think we'd all relate to knowing people who sort of went on a power trip when they got some sort of power. But, you know, this is, you know, a fairly stable personality trait. So you probably had this, you went seeking those type of roles because they gave you more opportunity to enact the things that you were desiring in terms of that attention, validation. And so it probably makes it worse. But if they don't get promoted or don't get that attention they want, they'll probably quickly move on and go to somewhere where they can.
0: And go somewhere where they do get up the ranks and become the next CEO. Such an interesting study. I wonder if people who are struggling to convince someone in their workplace that whether they're going to go, how big is that picture on the board report? I'm going to go and have a look. And what is their signature like?
6: What I wouldn't recommend is going in and accusing the manager or your boss of being a narcissist. That's probably
0: narcissists don't like that.
6: Well, they definitely don't like being confronted, especially about their own behaviour. So wouldn't recommend.
0: Okay. Big egos. They're out there, as we know, but they're having an impact. And perhaps despite the scientific research that is showing that a certain amount of flexibility is creating a better workplace and a more productive one as well, as we've talked about in the past, Dr. Libby Sander, Associate Professor of Organisational Behaviour at Bond Uni, thanks for thinking outside the cubicle with us.
6: Thanks, Ben.

0: and Copperhead Road finishing off Songs You Love for tonight. We'll be back tomorrow night, of course, from 9:30 with more Songs You Love and your requests. So if you didn't get it tonight, send it back through tomorrow. Sometimes it's just all about how much time we've got. That's it for me for time. Talking of. So we've got Philip Clark with Nightlife after the news. Tomorrow night, of course, more Smart Casual and Jonty Horner, astrophysicist extraordinaire, back to have a chat with you about how the universe works. Well, what we know of it so far. Let's get to the news. It's 10 o'clock.
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3: ABC News with Noni Edwards. Andy Burnham is officially Britain's new Prime Minister. Mr. Burnham has formally accepted an invitation from King Charles to form government. Buckingham Palace has released a photo of the two men shaking hands. The ceremony, known as Kissing Hands, marks the transfer of power from former leader Sir Keir Starmer to Mr. Burnham. He replaced Sir Keir Starmer as leader of the centre-left governing Labour Party last week. Outgoing Prime Minister Starmer says he's hopeful Britain can change for the better and that politics will always be a team sport. He says he's hopeful for the future.
4: So as I now pass the baton to Andy Burnham, I wish him every success.

0: And it's a little snippet from a song. This is a, we'll see. Have a listen. I'll play it again for you. There you go. What song is it?
1: When.
0: You know that the when has got nothing to do with the song itself.
1: Oh.
0: So I wouldn't depend on the when. The reason that it has nothing to do with the song itself is because the snippet question is hidden, because otherwise people would never choose it. So I would say ignore the when and just listen to the snippet. The when. It's a little snippet from a song. This is a, we'll see. Have a listen. I'll play it again for you. There you go. What song is it?
1: When.
0: You know that the when has got nothing to do with the song itself.
1: Oh.
0: So I wouldn't depend on the when. The reason that it has nothing to do with the song itself is because the snippet question is hidden, because otherwise people would never choose it. So... Yeah.

some scarping at Burley and some minor erosion at Broadbeach. City crews will continue to monitor the Burley foreshore and will undertake any reprofiling works after the minor damage over the weekend. Okay. Three songs for today's edition of Morning Glory, as always, and relating to this date, the 21st of July. It was on this day in 1973 that singer-songwriter Jim Croce scored his first of two US chart toppers with Bad, Bad Leroy Brown. 3 months later, the 30-year-old musician died in a plane crash, and his single, Time in a Bottle, was released just after that, and it became the third posthumous number one in the history of the Billboard 100.

I love it so much. Bad, bad Leroy Brown, Jim Croce for option number one this morning. Option number two, on this day in 1977, the Sex Pistols made their debut on the British music show Top of the Pops, where they lip-synced to their third single, Pretty Vacant, which was a top 10 hit in the UK. The band's bassist and also the co-writer of Pretty Vacant, Glenn Matlock, claimed that the tune was inspired by ABBA's SOS. Yeah, I can see that, right?

Yeah, you can hear it, right? Option number three, on this day in 2003, Coldplay singer Chris Martin was charged with malicious damage after he allegedly attacked a photographer's car after he'd taken pictures of Chris surfing at Seven Mile Beach at Lennox Head. Martin admitted that he had lost his temper due to the constant harassment by the journalist and consequently smashed his windscreen and let the air out of his tyres. That fixed him. Yeah, Chris Martin fixed him good. So, Coldplay's Fix You, the Sex Pistols' Pretty Vacant, or Jim Croce's Bad Badly, Roy Brown. Gee, it's an eclectic church here on this program, I'll tell you, when it comes to music. If you would like to vote for one of those three songs, please do. 0487 993 222. We'll play the winning song out of the news at 5:30, as always. 9 past 5 now. 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

The Fab Four, who coincidentally started work on that song on this day back in 1969, come together from Abbey Road, surely their finest album. Oh, now that's going to start an argument, or 20, isn't it? Yes. I think the Professor and I both agree on that. Abbey Road, their finest record? Yeah, I'm going to, yeah, maybe over Revolver. Yeah, I'm leaning for Abbey Road. Not that it really matters, just throwing that in. This is 91.7 ABC Gold Coast. It's 14 past five. Trevor Jackson this morning. Three songs for Morning Glory. Here they are.

Yeah, getting a bit of love for Jim Croce this morning. Understandably, such a fab song, Bad Bad Leroy Brown, which was number one on this day back in 1973. In 1977, the Sex Pistols made their debut on Top of the Pops with this.

0: Chantel's voting for the Pistols this morning, or you might prefer this one from Coldplay.
1: And I will try to fix you.
0: Let's 0487993222 is the number to vote, but then you knew that anyway, didn't you? It's 5:15. Let's take a look at what's making news. The Iranian-backed Houthi rebels in Yemen have declared a maritime blockade on Saudi Arabia, effective immediately, which was targeting ships carrying Saudi exports through the Bab el-Mandeb Strait. The Houthis claim that they are acting in response to Saudi Arabia's oppressive siege on Yemen over the past 12 years. Now, since the war between the US, Israel and Iran broke out, Saudi Arabia has been able to use its geography to its advantage by pumping oil from its large port precincts on the Persian Gulf to facilities on the West Coast. This allowed it to send shipments out through the Red Sea instead, which provided a vital lifeline for the Saudi economy and relieving some, but not all, of the pressure on the global oil crisis. The move by the Houthi rebels could place even greater pressure on international energy supplies. Brisbane has become home to one of the rarest births in the world. The Naamoana family have welcomed identical quadruplet daughters at the Royal Brisbane and Women's Hospital. The babies were delivered by caesarean at 28 weeks and 4 days gestation last week. Associate Professor Gino Pecoraro from the Royal Australian and New Zealand College of Obstetricians and Gynecologists says the miracle birth is a medical marvel for the mum.
2: The fact that she got pregnant with four, that they were identical, that they all came from the same embryo that split, also that she got to 28 weeks and all four of them seemed to be normally grown and delivered in really good condition. This is an amazing day for that family.
0: What makes the baby so rare is that they were naturally conceived, sharing the one placenta and split from a singular fertilised egg, one of the few known cases of its kind in the world. Doctors say Emily, Harriet, Alexa and Catherine are healthy and are being cared for in the hospital's neonatal intensive care unit. What an extraordinary story. A Gold Coast councillor says the state government has sidelined the community by approving Dreamworld's $200 million expansion. Dominic Cansdale reports.
3: The theme park's 2023 master plan includes a new hotel and residential towers, but the proposal divided Gold Coast councillors over concerns about koala habitat clearing and worsening traffic congestion. The state government called in the project last year, removing the final decision from council. It yesterday approved the expansion, but local councillor Donna Gates says the move bypassed proper community consultation.
4: It's out of my hands and it's out of the community hands.
3: Dreamworld says it wants to build the hotel before the 2032 Olympics.
0: Police say Queensland's new e-bike laws have seen hundreds of illegal devices taken off the roads and help curb careless riding. Laws which came into effect earlier this month introduced new age and speed limits, license regulations, higher penalties and police powers to seize illegal devices. Gold Coast Acting Superintendent Jason Tuffley says more than 120 devices had been seized and 550 traffic notices issued in the first 2 weeks.
5: You're not seeing the same level of misbehaviour and illegal riding that you were seeing prior to the introduction of these laws. Early indications are that these laws are achieving exactly what they were designed to achieve.
0: And the Gold Coast acting mayor has urged the public to follow beach safety signs after large swells caused significant erosion over the weekend. 7 metre waves and high tides have caused scarping at Broadbeach and Burleigh, with parts of the seawall becoming exposed. Councillor Mark Hamill says while restoration work is underway, beachgoers should take precautions.
6: If there's signage in place asking you not to access a beach in a certain area, it would say away from a certain sand dune or fence line due to erosion, please follow those directions from city staff. They are there for your safety, and we just want to make sure that that's the number one priority we continue to follow.
0: And that's what's making news on this Tuesday, the 21st of July, 5:19. The Professor steps in next for today's edition of the Daily Wag.

Paul Mack with a little bit of help from Peter Morris there and Sunshine Eyes on 91.7 ABC Gold Coast. Trevor Jackson this morning, it's 23 past 5 and three songs from Morning Glory. Here's option number one.

Now, getting a lot of love for Jim Croce this morning and Bad Bad Leroy Brown, and including Tony, who's just reminded us that the chairman of the board also did a version of it. Do you remember this?

Oh, no one swings like the old Blue Eyes. Yes. Thanks for that, Tony. Nice reminder. But it's the Jim Croce version that we've got to vote for this morning. You could also vote for the Pistols.

0: Yeah, a few votes coming in for the Pistols too. And then option number three, Coldplay with this one. Yes, just wave those lighters in the air, ladies and gentlemen. Oh, no, it's phones now, isn't it? It's just mobile phones, yes. Oh, I guess it's less of a fire hazard. 24 past five, the Professor steps in next for today's edition of The Daily Wag.
1: Some invitations are just too good to refuse, like conversations in the kitchen with our most prominent politicians. Surprises are plenty.
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0: Yes,
3: clattering in.
4: Woo!
3: Morning.
0: Yep, morning.
4: We'll become part of the soundscape at some point.
0: We'll do.
4: Part of the furniture.
0: I love it. The kettle's on and the cow's mooing. Can you just milk the cow so we've got some milk for our well, cover?
4: That's why we wake up early.
0: That's it indeed. Ladies and gentlemen, this is the topic that we call the Daily Wag, where the Professor, Charlie Mills, esteemed producer of this show, the Brains Trust, if you will, and yours truly, just chat about daily life. We talk about the things that it's basically two blokes trying to make sense of this world. And there's a lot of questions, a lot of conundrums out there that Charlie and I do struggle with.
4: The things that perplex us, really, that we struggle with.
0: We do. And today, for instance, where is car names that manufacturers give to their cars. Now, I know people name their cars, and we might do this as a topic another
4: maybe
0: day.
4: Maybe later on, yeah.
0: But car names, the
4: make
0: manufacturers
4: and model
0: use.
4: Names.
0: Yes.
4: Yeah.
0: Now, we were down at Currumbin on the weekend, and we were following, for instance, this is an example, a Toyota Fortuner. And I thought, a strange name for a car. Unless, of course, you're an astrologist and you're in the business of predicting people's futures. A Fortuner.
4: Fortuner.
0: What is that?
4: And I noticed you've spelt it down here. It's with an ER as well. Like it's not.
0: It is.
4: It's not one of those classic car names that with an A at the end.
0: It's, oh, no.
4: It's a verb. It's a Fortuner.
0: It is real. That's how it's spelled. It is strange, isn't it? What about you? Have you got any?
4: The one I told you is I drove a Mazda Bongo around.
0: I remember the Bongo van.
4: And do you know that they're still making them?
0: No.
4: We thought that they would have been left in the 80s, but they are still
0: really?
4: Making
0: the Bongo van.
4: The Bongo.
0: I thought they were a great kind of hippie van. I thought, yeah, Bongo.
4: It was.
0: Hippies.
4: That was the era in my life.
0: Oh, that was back to your hippie days.
4: Yeah.
0: Oh, right. Well, I'm quite fond of the Mazda Bongo, but quite humorous. Yeah, what else have you got?
4: I've done some research. And I've got a whole page here. We won't go through them all, but there are some absolute winners here, or losers. The Audi e-tron was released in France.
0: The e-tron?
4: But if you pronounce e-tron in French, that means turd. there is the Volkswagen Thing.
0: Thing.

0: thing. Yeah.
1: Never heard of it.
0: No, it's no doubt.
1: A car called a thing.
0: The thing. Yeah. Yeah. There is, and it's, that's not even the worst, because there is a Honda Vats. THAT apostrophe S. Vats.
1: The Honda Vats.
0: Honda Vats, not a good name.
1: No.
0: The Renault Le Car.
1: Renault Le Car.
0: The Peugeot Bipitipi.
1: The what? I think you're making these. I've never seen any of these cars on the road.
0: This, I love this one. The Dodge Dart Swinger.
1: The dart swinger. What does that mean?
0: Swinging a couple darts.
1: Sounds a bit sexual to me, actually.
0: The Daihatsu Naked.
1: Oh, right. There's only one way to drive that car.
0: The AMC Gremlin.
1: There's a Gremlin. No
0: there
1: way.
0: Is a Gremlin. I'm
1: You've been
0: this.
1: Looking these up.
0: I have. The Reliant Kitten.
1: I'm talking about cars that I've actually seen on the road, though. Can I just bring it back to reality? I don't know where you're getting these from.
0: These are all real cars. These are all bona fide cars.
1: Hand on his heart. The professor says these are real. Well, here's a few more that I definitely have seen on the roads here. The Hyundai Venue.
0: Yeah,
1: now, I'm sorry.
0: Venue. I've driven one of those.
1: Have you?
0: Yeah.
1: Was it
0: better than the name suggests?
1: Well, the name suggests a facility where people gather, usually in a large number. Mm. It's not the name of something you drive around on the street. But perhaps worst of all, I just hate names like that don't make any sense.
0: Yeah.
1: Like the Nissan Tida. What is it? Is that how you pronounce it? I don't even know. T-double-I-D-A. What is that?
0: I have no clue.
1: Am I pronouncing it correctly? What is that? It's ridiculous.
0: The one I hate are the non-creative ones. The letter and then a number. The I-30, the I-40, the I-50, the I-100, whatever.
1: Oh, really? I think they're kind of cool. At least they don't sound too ridiculous. Like a Tida.
0: Tida is ridiculous. Yeah.
1: Okay, what else have you got? You've got another. You got a massive list here, haven't you?
0: I have so many. The Studebaker Dictator.
1: big in Germany.
0: American-made car.
1: Big in South America.
0: the Ford Probe.
1: Oh, yes. No, the Probe was sold here.
0: Yeah, that was an Australian car. The Volkswagen E-Up with an exclamation point.
1: E-Up. It's big in the north of England.
0: I got the MG Midget as well.
1: Oh, yeah, the Midget. Yes, yes.
0: The Aura Funky Cat.
1: I want one of those. Now, that's a good name. A funky cat. What do you drive? A funky cat.
0: Funky cat.
1: All right.
0: I'm a funky cat and a funky cat.
1: All right, listeners, can you add to this? Can you add to it? Or just what name do you think is absolutely absurd? And would you drive a car with an absurd name? 1-300-903-917 or the text number. It's news.
2: ABC News. Good morning, I'm Maria Hatzakis. The Iranian-backed Houthis have pledged to disrupt Saudi Arabia's shipping through another busy trade route, threatening global energy supplies. Here's Middle East correspondent Matthew Doran.
3: The Houthis have announced a blockade on Saudi Arabia, the country it's been in conflict with for more than a decade. The tensions between the two sides have flared in the last week, and it's fueling more chaos in the Middle East because any blockade will likely target Saudi oil shipments through the Red Sea, and the kingdom has been dispatching millions of barrels through that waterway after Iran shut down the Strait of Hormuz early on in its war with the United States. Iran had threatened global energy supplies in recent weeks as its war with the United States escalated again, and the move by the Houthis could do just that. Matthew Doran, ABC News, Jerusalem.
2: Infrastructure bosses say the clock is ticking for the Queensland government to get on with building Brisbane's Olympic venues. Laura Lavelle reports.
4: Today marks 5 years since Brisbane's successful bid to host the 2032 Olympic and Paralympic Games. Of the 17 venues to be built or upgraded for the event, only one has seen shovels in the ground. Peter Colacino is the head of the Australian Constructors Association. He says the Games have a 70-year history of budget blowouts, and bucking the trend will be a challenge due to construction labour force shortages.
5: We have seen constraints on access to labour, and that brings with it the risk of a price squeeze.
4: Deputy Premier Jared Blay has reaffirmed the government's commitment to delivering the Games on time and under budget.
2: Police have charged six people after multiple drug trafficking investigations on Brisbane's north side. Officers raided properties in Bald Hill, Zilmia, Carina and Stafford Heights earlier this month and seized illicit drugs and cash. Five men and one woman have been charged with drug-related offences and are due to face court over the coming weeks. Police don't believe the alleged drug trafficking offences are connected. The UK's new Prime Minister has sacked several members of his predecessor's cabinet as part of a major frontbench reshuffle. Elias Kluwer reports from London.
6: The UK has a new Prime Minister, Andy Burnham, and within minutes of taking up residence at 10 Downing Street, he sacked several members of his predecessor, Sir Keir Starmer's, cabinet. As part of Mr Burnham's reshuffle, John Healey, whose resignation as Defence Secretary last month proved to be a major blow for Sir Keir's leadership, has been promoted to Chancellor, the government's most senior finance minister. Mr Burnham has also been busy speaking to foreign leaders, holding calls with US President Donald Trump and Ukraine's President Volodymyr Zelensky. Elias Kluwer, ABC News, London.
2: A new study shows spouses of people with dementia have a higher risk of developing the condition, but that risk can vary depending on their income, as Paige Coburn explains.
7: New research published in the Journal of the American Medical Association has examined the dementia risk among married couples in Taiwan. It found both men and women had a roughly 70% higher risk of developing dementia if their partner had the condition. Spouses with a higher income and more children had a lower risk. Researchers say this could be because they can afford more professional support and have a larger family to rely on, which takes the pressure off the partner.
2: In sport, Australian Olympic swimming champion Cam McAvoy is determined to improve on his own 50 metres freestyle world record at the Commonwealth Games in Glasgow. The event starts on Thursday and McAvoy will be the favourite to claim gold in his event. He broke the 50 metres freestyle world record at the China Open earlier this year, but he's told ABC Sport it was never the plan.
8: It was something that was not on the horizon, which means that coming back from China, I had to spend a bit of time to, I guess, decompress, recalibrate, find a new leveling zone, so to speak. But you've also got to think this season is nested within a 4-year plan.
2: The weather for Queensland, isolated showers in eastern districts, partly cloudy in the far west, mostly sunny elsewhere. Cairns and Rockhampton 26, Townsville 27, Mackay 23, Bundaberg 24, Mount Isa a top of 28. In the state southeast, partly cloudy with showers, Brisbane, the Golden Sunshine Coast 22, Toowoomba 18.
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1: Good morning. Partly cloudy one in store for us today with a shower or two and a top of 22 degrees. Currently it's 15 at Reedy Creek, 17 at surface and 17 degrees at Hope Island. Yes, we'll get back to those unusual car names, weird, the wonderful, the just ridiculous car names shortly. But before we do that, we need a winning song for Morning Glory. I've got to tell you, very, very tight, neck and neck between Jim Croce and the Sex Pistols, with quite a few comments coming in about just voting for the Sex Pistols because I want to hear them on the ABC at 5:30 in the morning. I get that. I really do. And I love that. But I'm sorry to say the Pistols were just nudged out by the one and only Jim Croce. And Charlie and I are kind of chuffed about it. We like it.

0: Bad, Bad Leroy Brown. Jim Croce on 91.7 ABC Gold Coast. It is Trevor Jackson this morning at 21 to 6. And Charlie and I were talking about just weird car names. We came up with quite a few. I was following a Fortuner on the weekend, a Toyota Fortuner. The Nissan Tita we talked about, the Hyundai Venue. I love Charlie's take on the Funky Cat. I want to own a car called a Funky Cat. It's very cool. Was it a Honda Thats? You just said it was called a Thats, T-H-A-T apostrophe S? That's just absurd. look, I should say this too. Years ago, Hyundai had a small, sporty two-door called the S Coupe, just the letter S, Coupe. And a friend of mine said to me at the time, I really like those new Hyundai Scoops. So do tell me, I'm sure you can add to this list, and there's plenty that we've missed, although Charlie's come up with some really obscure ones. Is there a car name that you find weird, if not ridiculous? And would you drive a car with a weird name or one that you just couldn't pronounce? I'm still not sure that Tita is how you pronounce the Nissan Tita. Do you own one? How do you pronounce that? I don't even know. I'm still trying to figure out what a Tita is. And are there any car models whose name is inappropriate given the nature of the vehicle? See, I think the Mazda Bongo is a very apt. It's a hippie van, right? The Bongo van. Yeah, I get that. The Funky Cat, I've got no idea what that looks like, but I want one. Tell me. 0487993222 or 1300 903 917.
1: Car names are so stupid, aren't they? No Baron has ever owned a LeBaron. You know, or the Ford LTD. LTD. Limited. It's a limited edition. What do they make? 50 million of those? Yes, it's limited to the number we can sell. Or when they try and mangle a positive word into a car name. You know how they'll do that? The Integra. Oh, integrity? No, Integra. The Supra. Or the Impreza. Yeah? Well, I hope it's not a Lemona. Or you'll be hearing from my lawyer.
0: Always a Seinfeld routine for any situation. 1-300-903-917, that's the number, or 0487993222. Speaking of cars, we'll get a heads up on what's happening traffic-wise with Brad after this.

0: 91.7 ABC Gold Coast, Mighty Midnight Oil's King of the Mountain at a quarter to six. We've been talking about cars and weird car names. What about just weird cars? Tony's just sent a photo of saying, check out this marvel, a Messerschmitt three-wheel, which he drove around the streets of Canberra. Tony, now look, I've seen one of these cars before. So this is the same Messerschmitt that used to make the warplanes, I'm assuming. But I'm looking at this thing. If you've never seen one, it's got two wheels at the front, one at the back. It's like a bug. It looks like a little bug, an actual insect kind of bug, as opposed to a VW bug. Is that a rag top roof on it, like a soft top roof? If you were driving one of those around Canberra, Tony, it'd be pretty drafty. I don't know if it'd be the right kind of car that I'd want to be driving around Canberra, but quite a machine. A classic from what? I guess that'd be the early 50s, maybe? Yes. Strange cars and strange car names. I'm sure you can add to our list this morning. 1-300-903-917 or 0487-993-222.
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0: Here's a man who might have driven a strange car or two in his time. G'day, Brad.
2: G-O-G-G-O.
0: A go-go mobile.
2: I got a problem with my go-go mobile.
0: Not the dart. not the dart.
2: That's all I ever think of when I see the old go-go mobile. But you know what? My neighbour growing up used to have one of those little Messerschmitts, a grey one.
0: Oh, really?
2: The clear. It looks like a cockpit of an aeroplane with wheels, as you say. It's like a little bubble, and it's got the two and one wheel. And he used to buzz past our place. I was waiting for Mr. Bean to get out of it. It was.
0: It is a very Mr. Bean kind of car, you know.
2: Yeah, it's like something Mr. Bean. They were such a very unique car, weren't they?
0: Yeah, what? Were they powered by a lawnmower engine or something? Not a lot of room under the bonnet for that thing.
2: No, I think they were like 0.3 of a litre or something. Yeah. So
0: maybe you had to pedal as well. Tony, did you have to pedal as well to get that thing going?
2: You could put some blades on it and do your lawn. I mean, it was that tiny.
0: Oh, I love it. Classic.
2: Very cool car.
0: They're probably worth a fortune these days if you had one. Like, pretty rare.
2: Yeah, absolutely, absolutely. But amazing. I think, but you're right, it was related to the aircrafting, the Messerschmitt aircrafting. So,
0: okay. Cool. There we go.
2: I love my cars.
0: Yes, you do. I know you do. You love talking about them too.
2: Yeah, when the traffic's building, it's not too chunky this morning, Trevor, which is great. The M1 northbound, a little bit under speed through Pippinbar, but it is starting to get a little bit slower around Logan Home and Slacks Creek on the M1, just around those usual mergers as you make way into Brisbane. The only problem around the Gold Coast at the moment, we've got some flashing happening at Southport. The lights are on flash here at Southport, the Ring Road and Queen Street, but a good early run on Smith Street this morning. Brisbane Road looking great, Gold Coast Highway and Reedy Creek Road running smoothly through Burleigh, especially heading outbound towards the M1. Also on Gooding Drive through Carrara and Merrimack as well. I'm Brad from 810. More details before 6 on 91.7 ABC Gold Coast.
0: Thank you, Brad. And Tony's just weighed in and says he remembers the go-go mobile dart got caught in the tram tracks in Bondi Junction one day. Funny. And Rob says, hey, Trevor and Professor, we have a new Hyundai as our office pool car. The other day, our office manager asked, have you booked the new venue for the Brisbane event? I thought, see, here's the confusion over calling a car a venue. I thought, why are we booking a new venue? It took a while, and I was quite perplexed until she explained she was talking about the new car. Thank you, Bob. There you go. Ridiculous name for a car. Have you booked the venue to go to the event? Yes, ridiculous. 1-300-903-917 or 0487-993-222 if you'd like to talk about some unusual or ridiculous car names. Speaking of the Professor, Charlie joins me next for Dawn Patrol.
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4: Did you ever have one of those mornings when you wake up to a whole series of unexplainable phenomena?
5: Good morning, Vietnam!
0: Yes, did you ever have one of those mornings when you wake up to a whole bunch of weird car names? This is it. Welcome to it.
5: Do you know what the model name is for that Messerschmitt? It's the Cabin and Roller.
0: Can you say that again?
5: Cabin and Roller, which is
0: the
5: German
0: cabin and roller.
5: For the cabin scooter.
0: The cabin scooter. Oh, what a classic.
5: Yeah, it works, doesn't
0: Tony,
5: it?
0: Tony, thanks for sharing that. I've got this strong visual now about the go-go mobile caught in the tram tracks. That's fantastic. The go-go mobile, I did see a few of those around. They were around back in the day. Yeah, there was a car dealer up on the northern beaches in Sydney that used to bring them in, and there were quite a few around there and around Sydney. You used to see them. Yeah. The go-go mobile.
5: Go-go mobile.
0: I love the go-go mobile. I forgot about the go-go. What have you got? What's on the go-go story-wise this morning?
5: Well, a new PM for the UK. That is the big news this morning.
0: A PM Andy called Burnham. Andy. Can you have a prime minister called Andy?
5: There is the old Seinfeld, Simpsons episode where they come to Australia and they go, I'm going to take this straight to the prime minister, and they go out to the dam and it's the prime minister sitting in a biscuit having a beer, and they go, Mr. Prime Minister, Andy.
0: Right, Andy, there you go.
5: So, maybe in Australia, but in the UK they have a new prime minister, Andy Burnham, and he has pledged to provide immediate cost of living relief for Brits and do politics differently, he says. He spoke outside his new official residence in Downing Street shortly before 10 p.m. on Monday night, well, our time, 10 p.m. He gave his clearest signal he does not plan to alter the AUKUS defence partnership, in which Australia has, well, we've invested a lot in that. The new PM spoke without a lectern, representing a significant break in tradition.
0: No lectern. Okay.
5: Very interesting.
0: Okay.
5: And he acknowledged as well the fact that he was the country's 7th prime minister in 10 years. Not a badge you want to wear. The first call he made was to US President Donald Trump. We know that he's also spoken to Volodymyr Zelensky in Ukraine.
0: Right.
5: We've got here the BBC's Joe Inwood explaining what we know about that call with Donald Trump.
6: What we've got at the moment is an official readout from Downing Street, and the truth is that these things are always pretty positive. You've got some nice kind of mood music stuff here. He said they spoke about the World Cup, and he says he hopes to show President Trump what Manchester has to offer. But the background to this is really the important thing, I think, that these are the words we've had from President Trump so far, the initial ones about Andy Burnham, were somewhat disparaging. He described him as a mayor of a town in England and described him as very liberal, which I think we can read as not being a complimentary thing coming from President Trump. But subsequent to that, we've had the suggestion from Andy Burnham that he might be opening up oil and gas drilling in the North Sea, of course, something that President Trump has been very keen on. And since then, we got a slightly more positive readout. So it's going to be a really, really interesting relationship.
0: Yes, funny. As soon as you say something that the US president's interested in, he's all on board.
5: He's your best friend.
0: That's right. He is. Okay, it would be very interesting to see how Prime Minister Andy goes.
5: Yeah, and he'll be making another speech very, very shortly.
0: Okay.
5: So, well, good luck to him. It's not an easy job.
0: Now, I missed this one last night. I've got to say, I was in bed. But you saw this? Oh, no.
5: I saw it this morning. It was on 7:30 last night. One Nation member, Barnaby Joyce, was being interviewed in relation to Pauline Hanson, meeting with far-right activist Tommy Robinson, also immigration, Gina Reinhart, when he was interrupted. It was over, a Zoom call kind of thing. And it was his dog that was causing all the ruckus.
0: It wasn't interrupted by Sarah. It was interrupted by his dog.
5: It wasn't. And it was quite a tense interview, as you're about to hear. So I've picked out some of those moments. This is not, this is edited together. So this is not all in one. But this is the moments his dog was really ticking Barnaby off.
7: You're defending your leader, but are you really comfortable with where she is taking you?
8: I think, sit down. Sorry, it's a dog. I have to apologise for this dog, which has decided to bail up.
7: Don't worry about the dog. Just answer the question.
8: Don't be rude. Don't be rude. Otherwise, this interview will come to a grinding halt, Sarah. So, what was the question?
7: All right. Well, on that point, we'll say thank you very much indeed for joining us, Barnaby Joyce. The dog was no problem. Thank you.
8: Was to me.
5: So that was the sort of the middle and then the very end of the interview there.
9: Is the dog called Buffy? Did he say?
5: I don't remember.
9: Buffy the Barnaby Slayer, maybe.
5: Yes, no, interrupted by a dog throughout. I do feel bad for him because that is annoying.
9: I'm going to have to watch that now. I have to go back and watch that.
5: Yeah.
9: It might be one of the most watched episodes of 7:30 on iView. Oh, gee. Wow. Barnaby and his dog, a man and his dog. I do love this story.
5: This is incredible.
9: I did mention this earlier in the show, but yeah, it's extraordinary.
5: An Australian woman has given birth to naturally conceived identical quadruplet daughters. This is incredible. Very, very rare. All sharing the one placenta split from the singular fertilised egg. It is one of the few known cases of its kind in the world. So the quads, Emily, Harriet, Alexa and Catherine Naamoana, they were all delivered by cesarean at 28 weeks and 4 days gestation last week.
9: That's quite long into the pregnancy for quads.
5: For quads, so she was in hospital from 25 weeks and obviously born a bit before. But they say they are doing well in the neonatal intensive care unit now. Extremely well, they said, actually.
9: Right.
5: Parents Janita and her husband Jotham already had four children aged between 1 and 10.
9: Doubled the number of kids in the family.
5: And had not planned for another child.
9: Gone from four to eight.
5: Yeah, four to eight, and four of them are identical. there was about 20...
9: What could possibly go wrong,
5: 20 people in the operating theatre for the births, including midwives, anaesthetic staff, the obstetrician, the registrar, the theatre nurse, four neonatal teams to care for each baby.
9: There was even room for the parents, strangely enough.
5: Yeah, somehow. It was a big, big operating theatre. So they all came in, a bit light, but still decently healthy. 1,025 grams was Emily. Harriet was 1.1 kilos. Alexa, 1.12, and Catherine, the heaviest at 1.15 kilograms at birth. The doctor who...

0: dealt with the case, said monozygotic quadruplets, which is the official name for it, is when a single fertilized egg splits into four distinct embryos during early development. It is estimated at one in every 15 million pregnancies. She said it's unheard of, and we don't think it's ever happened in Australia.
1: Well, it has now.
0: It has now. Congratulations.
1: Yeah, wonderful story.
0: The family.
1: Really is good.
0: Yeah. Best of luck, yes. I have to say. Yeah.
1: Yes, indeed. Eight kids. Good grief. A song, if you would, Charlie, to
0: I
1: take
0: do.
1: Us out.
0: And this is a car name song. It's not a bad car name song. I think it's one of the better car names out there that's associated with music. It is the band Kingswood. It's a great car.
1: Not the Kingswood.
0: And this is Big City.

91.7 ABC Gold Coast, Fine Young Cannibals, She Drives Me Crazy. It's 22 past 6, Trevor Jackson this morning. Rob's just sent through a photo, says heavy cloud obscuring the sunrise over Burleigh Waters this morning. Sunrise actually is officially not until around another 10, 12 minutes away, Rob, but I see what you're looking at there, and that is an absolutely gorgeous shot all the same. Cloud cover or not, it is a very beautiful view over the Burleigh Waters this morning. Thanks, Rob, for sending that through to us. Your photos are always made. Me 91.7 ABC Gold Coast, Fine Young Cannibals, She Drives Me Crazy. It's 22 past 6, Trevor Jackson this morning. Rob's just sent through a photo, says heavy cloud obscuring the sunrise over Burleigh Waters this morning. Sunrise actually is officially not until around another 10, 12 minutes away, Rob, but I see what you're looking at there, and that is an absolutely gorgeous shot all the same. Cloud cover or not, it is a very beautiful view over

0: most welcome on the show. It's radio. I'll do my best to describe them to you. Yes, 0487993222 if you'd like to send something through. Some have called the planned Dreamworld Master Plan a mini city. Resort accommodation, a new town centre, as well as residential housing, all on a 55-hectare site. The proposal was called in by the state government last year, giving them power to approve the development without council intervention. Council was working on the proposal to expand Dreamworld when it was before them, but yesterday the project got the green light from the state government, as announced by Deputy Premier Jared Blay.
1: Today I can announce that I have signed off and I have approved the master plan for Dreamworld. This is an approval for a 55-hectare site that looks at building jobs, retail, housing, tourism, ecotourism. This is a process that we joined here 8 months ago, where I decided to call in the Dreamworld development. It was stuck in bureaucracy for too long. I called it in, and my department have been reviewing the submissions and the community consultation for 8 months. And I can announce today that we have approval, and I've signed off it, and the Dreamworld expansion is good to go.
0: Donna Gates is the councillor for Division 3, which takes in the Dreamworld precinct, and this was her reaction to the words from the Deputy Premier.
2: That statement makes me really mad, to be perfectly honest, because it wasn't a seven-all lock on the development itself. It was a seven-all vote on whether or not the project should be called in by the state government and taken out of council's control. So that's what the vote at council was about, whether to support a call-in by the state government. And there had been a meeting of our Deputy Mayor, Mark Hamill, with the state members for Coomera, both Michael Crandon and Mark Boothman, and the Deputy Premier, with Dreamworld, without my knowledge, at which that suggestion was made. It was then put to a vote of council. I disputed it because I was aware of the work the council officers had done, and it was ready for an approval on the 5th of August last year. It's taken additional time to get to where we already were.
3: So do you think council was incapable of assessing this application itself?
2: No, Bern. I'd like to explain there were only two issues. To go back historically, Dreamworld sold all their commercial holdings to a company called Keylin. Council had identified the degree of commercial development that was appropriate for that area, and Keylin bought the remainder after the Westfield development. Dreamworld at that time suggested they had no interest in further commercial development. Fast forward a number of years, and we all know the Dreamworld story, and I want to say we all love Dreamworld. We all want to encourage ongoing investment in our tourism sector and the employment opportunities that Dreamworld provides. That's not at question. But what is at question is the environmental land that they now seek to develop. And there were two parcels of land of concern. One was landlocked with no road access, and another parcel in the proposed subdivision had no access to services, so no water and sewer. And council in those circumstances would be negligent if it issued an approval over those two small parcels. And that was all that was at question. However, the state had called it in at council. The mayor used his casting vote to actually support the call in. And the state members at the time told me that categorically they would get better contributions from Dreamworld for the state road network because it sits on Foxwell. That 3 years carried 52,000 vehicles a day. And of course, Whitewater Way that fronts the entry to the exit 54 of the M1.
3: Fundamentally, Donna Gates, do you think this is a good development for Coomera?
2: Look, all of those things that Greg Yong has spoken to are really important. But for me, my priority has always been the community that I represent. They're the people that elect me to represent them. This takes away that representation. I don't know whether it's appropriate to have the extent of commercial development and residential development that is being proposed and how it aligns with city plan. I have no idea. So it's out of my hands now. And my understanding is that because the state has called it in, the community won't have an opportunity either to submit

0: It's not like if there were to be an impact assessable application lodged with council, it would invite comment from the community. I don't believe that still exists under the parameters of this call-in. So it's out of my hands and it's out of the community hands. And, you know, regardless of any desire to boost our economy or increase our tourism product, my issue is representing the people who vote me in. And that's what disappoints me greatly about it being taken out of council's hand.
1: That's Councillor Donna Gates there speaking with Byrne Young about the Dreamworld precinct, which was called in by the state government. I guess those call-ins can work both ways, can't they? Whether it's for something like the Dreamworld precinct or the Reedy Creek Quarry, for instance. 29 past 6 on 91.7 ABC Gold Coast. 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
1: Hey, Brad, got a smooth run this morning, or what's happening?
3: Yeah, generally a pretty good run on the majors this morning, Trevor. Just around the Gold Coast, lights have been old flash at Southport, but they're back at working, which is great news, at Southport and Ring Road and Queen Street, but still very light conditions around the Gold Coast. Just the M1 northbound is under speed between Upper Coomera and Pimpamara, and southbound a little bit busier now as you make way through Oxford. Northbound under speed through Yatala, and that run into Brisbane is on the brake, so between Logan Home and Slacks Creek, so heavy around the mergers through there. I'm Brad from ATN. I'll have more details before 7 on 91.7 ABC Gold Coast.
1: Thank you, Brad. And just a reminder that we've got more chances for you to be in the running for those double passes to see UMI, who are playing live this coming Friday in Cooley. When you hear Andy Kent from the band inviting you to call, we'll take the first three callers on 1300 903 917. UMI Live, one of our best bands. You'd want to be in the running for that, wouldn't you? I'll see if I can slip in a UMI song in a sec as well. Time now for the latest ABC local news with Daniel Maher. It's 6:30.
4: Good morning, Danielle Maher with your local news on ABC Gold Coast. A Gold Coast councillor says the state government has sidelined the community by approving Dreamworld's $200 million expansion, Dominic Cansdale reports.
5: The theme park's 2023 master plan includes a new hotel and residential towers, but the proposal divided Gold Coast councillors over concerns about koala habitat clearing and worsening traffic congestion. The state government called in the project last year, removing the final decision from council. It yesterday approved the expansion, but local councillor Donna Gates says the move bypassed proper community consultation.
0: It's out of my hands and it's out of the community hands.
5: Dreamworld says it wants to build the hotel before the 2032 Olympics.
4: The Therapeutic Goods Administration says it is putting peptide promoters and suppliers on notice, warning of serious legal consequences. National Health Equity reporter Rachel Carbonell reports.
6: A Four Corners investigation identified around 100 Australian operators offering treatments promoting wellness and anti-aging, despite limited evidence for many of the claims. The investigation raised concerns that gaps in regulation of unapproved products may be exposing consumers to health risks. The TGA has warned that there are significant legal consequences for individuals and businesses unlawfully advertising, importing, manufacturing or supplying unapproved peptides. Australia's health practitioner regulator APRA says it's concerned that some practitioners may be seeking to exploit the latest health trends by putting profits ahead of patients.
4: The Gold Coast acting mayor has urged the public to follow beach safety signs after large swells caused significant erosion. 7 metre waves and high tides have caused scarping at Broadbeach and Burleigh, with parts of the seawall becoming exposed. Mark Hamill says while restoration work is underway, beachgoers should take precautions.
7: If there's signage in place asking you not to access the beach in a certain area, it would say away from a certain sand dune or fence line due to erosion, please follow those directions from city staff. They are there for your safety, and we just want to make sure that that's the number one priority we continue to follow.
4: A new study published in the Journal of the American Medical Association reveals that having a spouse with dementia puts you at a higher risk of also developing the condition. The specialist reporting team's Paige Coburn has more.
8: Researchers in Taiwan studied almost 1 million people to examine dementia risk among married couples. The paper found female spouses had a 74% higher risk of dementia if their partner had the condition, while male spouses had a 69% increased risk. The researchers said this association may exist because partners have similar lifestyles and health habits. It could also be due to the stress of being a caregiver for someone with dementia, which has known impacts on mental health.
4: Infrastructure bosses say the clock is ticking for the Queensland government to get on with building Brisbane's Olympic venues. Laura Lavelle reports.
9: Today marks 5 years since Brisbane's successful bid to host the 2032 Olympic and Paralympic Games. Of the 17 venues to be built or upgraded for the event, only one has seen shovels in the ground. Peter Colacino is the head of the Australian Constructors Association. He says the Games have a 70-year history of budget blowouts, and bucking the trend will be a challenge due to construction labour force shortages.
10: We have seen constraints on access to labour, and that brings with it the risk of a price squeeze.
9: Deputy Premier Jared Blay has reaffirmed the government's commitment to delivering the Games on time and under budget.
4: Olympic swimming champion Cam McAvoy says he's determined to leave a lasting impact on the sport as he prepares for his third Commonwealth Games. The 32-year-old returns to Glasgow this week, 12 years after he debuted at the event. McAvoy has reinvigorated his career, overhauling traditional swimming training methods to instead focus on strength work. He's told ABC Sport it's paying dividends after breaking the 50 metres freestyle world record earlier this year.
11: There's the game of the sport, which is trying to win, trying to get a gold medal, trying to get a world record. But then this has given me this almost meta game, which is changing the sport, helping people evolve to that next level and raising the sport as a whole. And that's given me a lot of purpose.
4: To the weather, a partly cloudy day with a high chance of showers, a top temperature of 22 degrees. For news at any time, go to abc.net.au/goldcoast. 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
1: Good morning. As the sun starts to peep up over the horizon, we're chasing a top of 22, a partly cloudy one with a shower or two. Currently 15 at the Seaway, 15 in Coolangatta, and also 15 degrees in Brisbane. Just before the news, we were talking about Dreamworld, that the state government has called in that Dreamworld master plan for a mini city, if you like. And Andrew says, I live in the area and there's been no community consultation. There is absolutely no way the area and traffic will cope with this. With any new traffic work, they can't even finish the Coomera Connector past the current stage. How can this happen? Well, I was wondering about that too, Andrew, because Exit 54 has been problematic for some time, and how much more traffic is that going to add to that situation? And yeah, there's very valid point on the Coomera Connector as well. Your thoughts most welcome on it, 0487993222 or 1300 903 917. I'm still getting lots of car name, weird car name coming through on our text line as well. Chris in Tweedhead says, morning Trev, on weird car names, when I worked in Japan in the early 2000s, I spotted my first Isuzu Bighorn. Thankfully, they were marketed as a jackaroo in Australia. A bighorn. Maybe it had a very loud hooter on it or something, Chris. Did we check that? I don't know. Has a jackaroo got a very loud horn on it? That is funny. Sometimes these names get lost in translation, I think. Speaking of which, this one from... Who sent this in? I'm just trying to see who sent this in. I'm not sure, but it says here, hi, Trevor. In Spanish-speaking countries and Spain itself, the Mitsubishi Pajero is known as the Mitsubishi Montero. Mitsubishi changed the name because Pajero translates to a vulgar slang term for someone who, you know, doesn't play ball, isn't perhaps the nicest driver on the road. Tosser might be an English translation of that. Possibly wanker. So, yeah, you get the idea. Yeah, it's that translation. How did they figure that out? I don't know. They just never, never occurs to them, apparently. Okay, coming up, your chance to be in the running for those tickets to see UMI, who are playing this Friday night in Cooley. Very exciting indeed. And the Professor will be back with another edition of the Wild World of Sports. Yes, the World Cup may be over, but there is another global sporting event underway, and the Professor's going to sink his teeth into that very soon. We'll check surf conditions for you next. It's 22 to 7 now.

0: The Hooters on 91.7 ABC Gold Coast, all you zombies. That UMIQ to call coming up very soon. First three callers on 1300 903 917 to be in the running for the tickets to catch Tim Rogers and the boys this Friday night in Cooley. Let's head to the beach with Andy Mack, our guest surf reporter this morning. And Andy, after those pretty damaging kind of swells over the weekend, how's it looking today?
1: Trevor, it's still packing a punch out there. I mean, there's 2-metre-plus easterly swell set, 11 seconds period, light southwesterly breeze. The winds are certainly a lot lighter this morning, headed for southeasterly winds for later on today. Those winds are going to drop over the next couple of days, and the swell will slowly subside. But like I said, it's still up around 2 metres on the wide open beach breaks, between 1 to 2 metres on the points. Coming up to low tide at 7:30 this morning. Next high tide at 2 p.m. Water temp just under 20 degrees. Still very brown, dirty water after all the rain. But the good thing is there's some great looking waves happening on the points. Wide open beach breaks, still a little bit off limits, and big caution for the swimmers there.
0: Okay, mate. Well, thank you for that. Yeah, not ideal for those inexperienced, but yeah, mate, good to know. We'll check in again tomorrow.
1: Good on you, Trevor.
0: Thanks, Andy. Andy Mack there, our guest surf reporter this week, while Tappers takes a break. It is 17 to 7. In just a moment, finance with Linda Woods.
2: Hi, this is Andy Kent for the rock band UMI. We're playing the Cooley Hotel this Friday to go into the draw to win one of two double passes. Call now, 1300 903 917. See you there.
0: First three callers on 1300 903 917 to see UMI this Friday night. Be in the running for those tickets. Earlier in the program, the professor told you a bit about what went down on 7:30 last night as Barnaby Joyce's dog interrupted him during a tense live interview. You also might have heard that covered on AM this morning. Well, that interview with Sarah Ferguson did cover a lot more than just disruptive dogs, particularly One Nation's immigration policies, with party MPs being forced to clarify their leader's comments about mass deportations over the weekend. ABC political reporter Claudia Long has more from Parliament House.
3: Well, last night on 7:30, Mr. Joyce was pressed on some of his suggestions on how he would see the plan for illegal people staying here illegally to be deported. Now, the reason that this has come up is because in a spotlight interview on Channel 7 on the weekend, Pauline Hanson was presented with a platform, with a plan from a group called Restore Britain, who've put forward their plan if they somehow end up in government, which is unlikely, but if they were to be in government, for mass deportations of immigrants. Now, when she was presented with that plan, her initial response was that she loved it. When she was then pressed on that, she said that she would only want to see that apply to people in Australia who were here illegally, which is essentially already the law. Like, if you're here illegally, you're breaking the law and so would likely be deported if you were found out. But Barnaby Joyce has also put forward an idea that people, when they go and see the doctor or the nurse, could then be detected. It was a little bit unclear exactly how this would work when he was pressed on it further. And look, Catherine, the interview got a little bit weird at some points. Here is an example.
4: You're defending your leader, but are you really comfortable with where she is taking you?
5: I think... Sit down! Sorry, it's a dog.
3: Barnaby Joyce, One Nation MP there. And look, if you weren't awake already or feeling a bit groggy in the morning, you're probably feeling quite awake now. With a bit of a sit down that doesn't feel quite out of place in somewhere like Question Time where things get a bit rowdy. But Catherine, we're going to have a few more questions for them about their immigration policy, so we'll bring you more when we find out.
0: That's ABC political reporter Claudia Long there. 14 to 7 now on 91.7 ABC Gold Coast. And Linda Woods from Ordmanet. What's happening in the world of finance?
6: Well, look, markets were mixed overnight, Trevor, but they all closed lower. So you've got the Dow down 0.6%, that's 307 lower. You've got the NASDAQ down only just, it's down 0.05%, and the S&P 500 down 0.2%. I did have a look at SpaceX. You know I've been watching it, Trevor. It's down another 3.3% to $119 per share. Wow.
0: Okay. Ouch. Yeah.
6: Yes. So US and Iran, the conflict, it's continuing, it's pushing your oil prices higher, and that's weighing on markets globally. Now, there are some positive news of multiple reports of some diplomatic resolution. Okay, we've heard that a million times before, but that's what we're dealing with at the moment. But we did have some good news. We had a bounce in the semiconductor stocks overnight following their recent sell-offs. You had Micron up 2%, and you had AMD, that's Advanced Micro, up 1.6%. Cinema operators are doing really well because the release of The Odyssey on the weekend, it had worldwide takings of 264 million US.
0: I saw that. That's extraordinary. I know Charlie's been trying to get in to see it, and like virtually every session's booked out on the Gold Coast. Like it's doing big business.
6: It's not only a popular film, but it's the first ever film shot entirely.

0: in IMAX.
1: Yes.
0: Yeah, so that's a lot of the attraction. And you've got cinema attendance up 18% globally. So people are going back to the cinema. Now you've got this blockbuster coming out. Watch those cinema operator shares. I would be watching that. Little bit of bad news. Intel planning more cuts. They've already reduced their company by 5,000 staff. So we're seeing quite a bit of that. We've got the Paramount and the Warner merger. That's been halted due to competition concerns. And you would have seen on the front page of our papers here yesterday, all about drones and air taxis. Mm. Well, there's a company called Archer Aviation in Los Angeles. It's prepping air taxis to be operational by 2028 LA Olympics. I say race is on. Come on, Leanne, let's see if we can get those air taxis operational here on the Gold Coast first.
1: Oh,
0: dear. There we go, bit of a challenge. Let's go for the gold medal in air taxis.
1: Saw the photo on the front page of the paper the other day, and if it looks like we're under attack. These things in the sky everywhere, all over the city skyline.
0: They may well be. But yeah, look, going back to oil, not to be unexpected, oil's gone up again, 0.65% to 83 a barrel. You've got gold down 750, and you've got the Aussie dollar firmer, though, at 70 US cents. So lots of interesting news there. Oh, yeah, don't forget New Zealand CPI coming out at 8:45 this morning as
1: okay.
0: well.
1: Yeah. And should I just remind people quickly, Linda, that whilst Barnaby Joyce has been interrupted by his dog last night, you too have been interrupted in this segment by various animals as well.
0: I have Trevor. A lot of listeners will remember Stella, the cat that I was caring for while my girlfriend was overseas.
1: Cat sitting, yes.
0: Cat sitting, yes. So Stella has made a couple of meows during various reports. But I think the most prominent one was when we had the fawny owl caught on the balcony. Luckily, there was a very big glass wall between the balcony where the owl was and the cat. And so we had the cat and the owl in the balcony. And it was a bit of a story.
1: And you trying to do the report while all that was going on.
0: It was all fine. We managed to get through the finance report and we were reporting on the cat and the owl in the balcony all at the same time. And so we did it with great humour and we were taking the listeners on the journey with us as to what was going on. And they appreciated that, Trevor.
1: And the best news of all, the owl was rescued, which was great.
0: Oh, the owl was rescued, yes. So we had the Currumbin Wildlife Rescue Team came out.
1: Nice.
0: They were fantastic. And they keep you on the phone and they keep you informed. And they were amazing.
1: They do a
0: absolutely
1: wonderful job.
0: Absolutely amazing.
1: They really
0: they
1: do. All
0: yes.
1: worked out well in the end.
0: It did.
1: Thanks, Linda. Let's hope we don't get too many wildlife interruptions in the report. We'll check in again the same time tomorrow. It is 10 to 7 on 91.7 ABC Gold Coast. UMI, yes, coming to town this Friday night. Thought I'd slip something in. This is Purple Sneakers. Charlie's Wild World of Sports coming up next. It's 9 to 7 now.

0: UMI from Hi-Fi Way and Purple Sneakers on 91.7 ABC Gold Coast. Trevor Jackson this morning. Congrats to everyone who got in the running for those double passes to see them this coming Friday night at Cooley. We'll give you another chance to enter into the draw next hour. Okay, the World Cup might now be over, but that's not going to stop Professor Charlie Mills from talking about sport. Nothing could ever stop him from doing that. Charlie's Wild World of Sports is up next with a new world event to unpack.
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0: Yes, we'd certainly love to have your say your comments about the things that matter to you, the things that have you thinking about the future, what gives you hope, the issues that keep you awake at night. 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We'd love to hear them. For the past few weeks on a Tuesday morning, Charlie Mills has gone deep on the World Cup, bringing you the biggest moments from the tournament, the worst fouls, the most monumental upsets in FIFA World Cup history. But now, with Spain heading home with the trophy, it's time for Charlie Mills to once again delve into the wild world of sports that aren't football. So let's find out where he's taking us this week.
2: Spain have been crowned the world champions of football, defeating Argentina 1-0 in overtime in a nail-biting final this morning.
3: Well, that was fun. But with the World Cup now over, it's time for Charlie's Wild World of Sports to cover the rest of this wild, wild world. Let's do that by heading to France, shall we? You might have missed it with all the World Cup action, but the Tour de France officially began pedalling not long ago, and it's now in its final week. Now, yes, there are some big stories in Tour history. We all know about Lance Armstrong, though. So today, I want to share with you a couple moments from recent Tour history that'll really make you go, je ne sais quoi. If you know one thing about the Tour de France, it's that it's a cycling event. But in 2016, star English rider Chris Froome said, bugger that. For stage 12 of that year's event, riders were tasked with a high mountain stage, one of the most grueling of any of the stage categories. Riders were tasked with making the 178-kilometre journey from the seaside town of Montpellier all the way to Montvenu, an elevation gain of more than 1,400 metres. Near the end of the stage, tight crowds forced a motorbike leading three riders to suddenly stop and three riders to crash. With the damaged bike, Froome took matters into his own hands, or feet on this occasion, the Englishman began to run.
4: This is unbelievable. You can run all you like, but the rules state you've got to have your bike with you. He hasn't got his bike.
3: Shortly afterwards, Froome managed to locate a bike, and although he seeded the yellow Guernsey that afternoon, he would end up going on to win the whole tour. Unfortunately, this next moment doesn't make us Aussies look too good. Let's go back to 2013, where stage one of the tour began on the Mediterranean Isle of Corsica. As the cyclists began to tackle a 200-kilometre flat stage, word began to travel of some dramas at the finish line.
5: It was German sprinter Marcel Kittel who prevailed in the sprint finish, but just where that finish was a keen point of debate in the final kilometres. And the reason was that it was the Green Edge team bus which hit that finish banner, and what that meant was that the
3: Australian team Orica Green Edge became lodged under the finishing arch. With the bus stuck fast, it meant the finish line had to be moved, timing and places were all screwed up, but then the bus became unstuck and the finish line was moved back.
5: For the finish, they weren't sure coming into the finish as to whether or not they had lost time. That's of crucial importance for the overall favourites for this year's race. Cadel Evans.
3: The drama in communication left a few teams confused and definitely not happy.
6: We had two finish lines, it looked like, one at 3K to go and one at the actual finish.
7: And then there is a crash, panic in a bunch, and you heard that the finish line finally is on the finish line.
3: That is a moment that continues to live in infamy in the minds of fans of the Tour and also nervous bus drivers everywhere.
0: Oui, oui, Charlie.
1: ABC Gold Coast. Traffic.
0: What's happening, Brad?
8: Yeah, well, southbound is under speed between Coomera, Helens Valley. Good run approaching Smith Street and Gavin at the moment. The Gold Coast Highway, a little bit under speed around Broadbeach. And the M1 northbound under speed through Pippabar and Ormo. And the run into Brisbane has been slow between Logan Home and Sykes Creek. A good run around in the airport this morning on the Gold Coast Highway, and also generally a good run as well on Brisbane Road and Smith Street. I'm back from 8:10. 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
0: Thanks, Brad. After the news, the private versus public school debate. 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

0: 91.7 ABC Gold Coast, Joe Jackson stepping out. See that Joe's coming back to Australia? This is the first time in a long time. I think in around January, February next year, he'll be back for a tour. If you're a Joe Jackson fan, put in your diary. 16 after 7. When you decided on where to send your kids to school, what factors influenced that decision? Was it location, reputation, cost, or possibly a personal connection to the school itself? A growing number of Australian parents are making that decision based on the school system and say if there was a better system in place, they wouldn't have opted for private schooling but would have gone public. It's been confirmed in a new report from the Australia Institute, which found a majority of Aussies surveyed feel that public schools are underfunded while the private system is overfunded. Sky Pradavik is a researcher at the Australia Institute, joins us now. Sky, good morning.
1: Good morning, Trevor.
0: The public school system always seems to be in need of further funding. What does the research tell us about the perceptions of our public school education system?
1: It tells us some pretty clear results. First of all, that most Australians, a pretty large majority, 60%, think that public schools are underfunded, and that most Australians also think that private schools are overfunded. So when we're talking about a funding system that has been, you know, raging in political debates for decades, those are pretty clear results that Australians don't think it's working.
0: Yeah, Australia, in fact, has one of the most privatised education systems in the world and the most expensive place in the world for a developed world, at least, for families to send a child to school. How do we get to this space right now?
1: Yeah, so pretty much through successive policy decisions to encourage that. We do have only the second most privatised education system in the developed world, and that's less than Chile, which is a country that basically sold off all of its public assets in the 70s. So through just a slow, gradual set of decisions which have benefited private schools and left public schools underfunded and encouraged parents to, if they want a well-resourced school to educate their child, to go to private schools, while also allowing those schools to receive public funding while charging as high fees as they want, has meant that we've had more and more people going towards private schools, and that those schools have relatively consistently risen fees above inflation.
0: Yeah. Sky, I noticed in your research that it is a bipartisan issue with respondents concerned, no matter who they vote for. What do you think that tells us about the perception of our education system?
1: I think it tells us pretty clearly that even though we've had, you know, many years, many decades of decisions that have undervalued and underfunded our public education system, that even with all of that time degrading it, there's still a huge amount of buy-in from Australians, no matter who they want to vote for, no matter where they come from, no matter where they live, into our public education system. And I think that really demonstrates the value in trying to preserve it and make sure that it's available for everyone.
0: Yeah, well, that was always the thing, wasn't it? I remember as a kid growing up that it was always about, you know, education was free, you get a free education. In those days, university education was free as well. But we seem to have gone down this other road here. And I'm just wondering now that as we have such a high cost of just sending kids to school, let alone university, that it's maybe that's got people thinking, well, the public education system really does matter. Is that what the research is telling you?
1: Yeah, I think one of the things we see pretty clearly here is that if you ask private school parents, you know, parents with kids in private schools, whether or not if their local public school was better funded, if they would have sent their kid there instead, 2 in 5 of them who would have around 600,000 kids enrolled would have said yes, and they would have enrolled their kid in the local public school had it been better resourced and better funded. So that shows that a big part of the driver here is that level of funding and that level of resourcing, and that we could be seeing a very, very different picture in terms of our schooling system if different decisions have been made on that.
0: Sky, every parent wants the very best for their child, and they will pay for it if they have to. Do you think that they've been sold something here which is essentially, something that's been taken advantage of, I guess, in the idea that you do want the very best for your kids?
1: Yeah, in some respects, certainly. I think, especially in the middle of a cost of living crisis, what we've seen is many private schools consistently raising their fees above inflation, while also getting often tens of thousands, hundreds of thousands of money from the government in order to subsidize what they're doing. And I think many parents will be asking, wait, if the majority of my kids' education is funded by the government, why am I also being asked to shell out increasingly high fees while I have so many other strains on my budget in order to just guarantee the education that I want and that my child needs? It just doesn't seem to make sense anymore.
0: The Australia Institute's Skye Predovec is my guest this morning on 91.7 ABC Gold Coast. It's 21 past 7. Skye, the report poses that if the data was extrapolated with the same results, we'd have an extra 580,000 public school students. But is our system really set up to handle that? It's not, is it?
1: Well, yeah, obviously, if that happened overnight, if you just snapped your fingers and yeah, put 580,000 extra kids into public schools. We've played this game before in Australia back in the 60s. It doesn't quite work that way that we're set up for it. But the problem that we have at this point is that if we don't start to reverse these trends towards better funding public school, right now we're talking about 580,000 public school students who would go back if they're better funded. And then in 10 years, as more and more parents are talking this through and making the hard decision that what's best might be to try and spend what can be over $100,000 over the life of a kid's education. To educate their child in a private school because it has those resources, that number of kids who could possibly go back if there was better funding will only go up. So, what we really need to do is have a look at the current funding situation and try and reverse it.
0: It's not just about the students, though, is it? Because the teachers in the public system are under more duress. They're being expected to do more with less. So it's really, if the public system is to survive, it's about creating a better culture and a better resourced environment for those teachers to work in. And it's an environment that's struggling to hang on to those teachers, isn't it?
1: Yeah, exactly. This week and in recent months, we've seen school strikes from public school teachers in multiple states and territories. And in general, the under-resourcing of public schools has real effects on the staff, on the teachers, even on the administrative staff and support staff as well, because they're just overstretched, even though they obviously care so much about doing their job and educating students. And the fact that over, successive state, territory, federal governments in all corners of Australia, we've had agreed standards not being met for public schools, often to the tunes of billions of dollars nationwide, means that this is just a huge nationwide problem that we haven't yet properly tackled.
0: Skye Predovec from the Australia Institute there. So, what's your take on this? If you're a parent, do you?
1: Even on the administrative staff and support staff as well, because they're just overstretched, even though they obviously care so much about doing their job and educating students. And the fact that over, successive state, territory, federal governments in all corners of Australia, we've had agreed standards not being met for public schools, often to the tunes of billions of dollars nationwide, means that this is just a huge nationwide problem that we haven't yet properly tackled.
0: Skye Predovec from the Australia Institute there. So, what's your take on this? If you're a parent, do you want to send your kids to a private school because you feel as though the public system is underfunded? And what would it take you to reconsider?

0: want to send your kids to a private school because you feel as though the public system is underfunded? And what would it take you to reconsider and perhaps send your child to a public school? Michelle is a teacher. She sends her daughter to a private school and says they're better resourced and there's happier staff. I worked in the state system for 14 years, fantastic staff, but completely stressed and overwhelmed. Worked in the private system for the past year, the pay is better, conditions are better, and resources better. And student behaviour is better, says Michelle. Your thoughts? Most welcome. 0487993222 or my number 1300 903 917. 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
0: What's happening, Brett?
2: Well, good news is no crashes or breakdown. School zones, 40 k's an hour, remember that. So watch your speedo through there. Bermuda Street, a little bit stop starts through Varsity Lakes. It's starting to build bias players, but a really good run through Clear Island Waters and Reedy Creek Road, looking great this morning through Burley and also around West Burley Road. A good run on the Gold Coast Highway overall, very light conditions, and also on Smith Street. Brisbane Road, just a little bit under speed around Arundel Drive through Arundel. A good run on Oxley Drive through Paradise Point and Runaway Bay, and Hope Island Road all running smoothly as well. Gooding Drive all running smoothly. That's all very light conditions. The M1 southbound, a little bit under speed between Coomera, Helensvale and Gavin at times. And the northbound run into Brisbane, under speed through Beenleigh, but on the brakes around the mergers between Logan Home and Slacks Creek. I'm Raph from ATN. That's the latest. More details after 7:30 on 91.7 ABC Gold Coast.
0: Thank you, Brad. If there's anything we've missed, please let us know. 0487993222. Wendy says, hi, Trevor. My daughter-in-law has just been to check out my granddaughter's school for prep next year. She's in the catchment for Wurrungeri, and me being a previous teacher's aide for 25 years at a similar small school, was interested in the school's curriculum. Was happy to hear that only 400 pupils, a STEM subject from prep, and a lovely library that lots of schools have gotten rid of. I'm sure my granddaughter will be enjoying her years there. I'm assuming we're talking about a public school here, Wendy. That's, if that is the case, that is very good news indeed. 26 past 7, latest ABC local news coming your way in just a few moments.

0: Daniel Maher's in the news booth and watching me just dance away to Four Tops there, a little bit of Reach Out. I can't help it. It's vintage Motown. It's so good. This is 91.7 ABC Gold Coast with the all-singing, all-dancing Trevor Jackson, your host in the chair. Daniel will be joining us for a news update in just a tick. Wendy's just confirmed off the back of her saying about her granddaughter's school for prep next year. She's in the Wurrungaroo catchment. Yes, it is a public school. That's great news. Dave says from Palm Beach, this is Dave from Palm Beach, saying that Sky, who we were speaking to from the Australia Institute, is failing to make the distinction between private / independent schools and Catholic schools. There are three sectors in education: private, state and Catholic, says Dave. Three very different sectors. Catholic schools are for those who want an alternative to state schools without the hefty fees of the private independent schools. Catholic schools are also underfunded, says Dave. If you'd like to join the conversation, 0487 993 222 or 1300 903 917. It's news time, 7:30.
1: Good morning, Danielle Maher with your local news on ABC Gold Coast. An investigation is underway after a rideshare driver was assaulted in a robbery on the Gold Coast. Police say the 26-year-old driver picked up three men on Marine Parade at Labrador about 1 a.m. The group then allegedly forced him out of the car, chased him on foot, struck him and stole his phone and vehicle before fleeing the scene. The driver suffered minor injuries. Police are asking anyone with information or footage to come forward. A Gold Coast councillor says the state government has sidelined the community by approving Dreamworld's $200 million expansion. Dominic Cansdale reports.
2: The theme park's 2023 master plan includes a new hotel and residential towers, but the proposal divided Gold Coast councillors over concerns about koala habitat clearing and worsening traffic congestion. The state government called in the project last year, removing the final decision from council. It yesterday approved the expansion, but local councillor Donna Gates says the move bypassed proper community consultation.
3: It's out of my hands and it's out of the community hands.
2: Dreamworld says it wants to build the hotel before the 2032 Olympics.
1: The Therapeutic Goods Administration says it is putting peptide promoters and suppliers on notice, warning of serious legal consequences. National Health Equity reporter Rachel Carbonell reports.
4: A Four Corners investigation identified around 100 Australian operators offering treatments promoting wellness and anti-ageing, despite limited evidence for many of the claims. The investigation raised concerns that gaps in regulation of unapproved products may be exposing consumers to health risks. The TGA has warned that there are significant legal consequences for individuals and businesses unlawfully advertising, importing, manufacturing or supplying unapproved peptides. Australia's health practitioner regulator, APRA, says it's concerned that some practitioners may be seeking to exploit the latest health trends by putting profits ahead of patients.
1: The Gold Coast acting mayor has urged the public to follow beach safety signs after large swells caused significant erosion. 7-metre waves and high tides have caused scarping at Broadbeach and Burley, with parts of the seawall becoming exposed. Mark Hamill says while restoration work is underway, beachgoers should take precaution.
5: If there's signage in place asking you not to access the beach in a certain area, it would say away from a certain sand dune or fence line due to erosion, please follow those directions from city staff. They are there for your safety, and we just want to make sure that that's the number one priority we continue to follow.
1: A new study published in the Journal of the American Medical Association reveals that having a spouse with dementia puts you at a higher risk of also developing the condition. The specialist reporting team's Paige Coburn has more.
6: Researchers in Taiwan studied almost 1 million people to examine dementia risk among married couples. The paper found female spouses had a 74% higher risk of dementia if their partner had the condition, while male spouses had a 69% increased risk. The researchers said this association may exist because partners have similar

0: lifestyles and health habits. It could also be due to the stress of being a caregiver for someone with dementia, which has known impacts on mental health.
1: Infrastructure bosses say the clock is ticking for the Queensland government to get on with building Brisbane's Olympic venues. Laura Laville has the details.
2: Today marks 5 years since Brisbane's successful bid to host the 2032 Olympic and Paralympic Games. Of the 17 venues to be built or upgraded for the event, only one has seen shovels in the ground. Peter Colacino is the head of the Australian Constructors Association. He said the Games have a 70-year history of budget blowouts, and bucking the trend will be a challenge due to construction labour force shortages.
3: We have seen constraints on access to labour, and that brings with it the risk of a price squeeze.
2: Deputy Premier Jared Blay has reaffirmed the government's commitment to delivering the Games on time and under budget.
1: To the weather, a partly cloudy day with a high chance of showers, a top temperature of 22 degrees. For news at any time, go to abc.net.au/goldcoast. 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
4: Yes, indeed. The all-singing, all-dancing Brekkie Boys in the chair for the next 30 minutes or so until the next ABC News Bulletin and AM. And we'll get an update on what's happening weather-wise for you in just a moment. We'll also check in with the city lifeguards too. And then, a local who successfully predicted the winner of the FIFA World Cup using a mathematical formula. How is this possible, I hear you ask? Well, stay tuned to find out. We'll give you the lowdown. I mentioned the Bureau. Christy Johnson from the Bureau of Meteorology joins me now. Christy, good morning.
6: Good morning, Trevor.
4: Yeah, not the sunniest start to the day on the Gold Coast. Plenty of cloud cover, possibly a little bit of rain. What's on the radar from your perspective?
6: Yeah, look, you're right. There's a bit of cloud around, quite a lot of cloud around actually around the Gold Coast. A few showers, most of them at the moment still out over the water, but I think we'll see a few coming on shore. We haven't seen too much in terms of the last sort of hour or two around the Gold Coast, but we've got in the last sort of, or since 9 a.m. yesterday, there actually hasn't been that much either, up to about 7 millimetres at Upper Tullabudgera. 6 millimetres at Currumbin Creek. But, we're going to see a few more showers today, I think. Rainfall totals are low single digits, I would expect, for most people. We've still got some freshish winds, although the winds are easing back from what we've seen over the last few days, and so are the swells. So the big seas and the hazardous surf that we've been seeing over the last couple of days have easing back as the low press system that's been causing it all is moving northwards and away from us. So, it is on an easing trend, but still some showers around today. Top temperatures today mostly getting up into the low 20s, 22 for Gold Coast Seaway, surfers, Coolangatta, 22 or so at Narang and Coomera and Bow Desert, 21 for Robina. So, just a bit of a cloudy and at times showery day. I think we could see a couple of showers lingering into tomorrow, but by Thursday, probably not too much left, and we should be getting back to potentially seeing some sunny breaks, hopefully. Temperatures staying pretty consistent over the next few days around that sort of 22, 23 degree range. Maybe a bit of a return to some showers into Friday, but at this stage, looks like a mostly sunny weekend.
4: Okay, fabulous. Thanks, Christy. Appreciate the update. Christy Johnson from the Bureau of Meteorology. Shane Barry, Acting Chief Lifeguard, is in Miami this morning. How are things looking where you are, Shane?
7: Good morning, Trevor. As the bomb said, the wind and the swell is starting to ease. You are going to see that continue over those next couple of days into Wednesday and Thursday. But at the moment, we've still got about 1.5 to 2 metres on the swell. We really important to only see those experienced board riders if you are going to go for a surf today. We did see some great waves on that southern end of the coast, but really important just that experienced board riders only. We're just gone that low tide at 7:15 and we've got that high tide later this afternoon at 2 o'clock. Water temperature's just snuck under 20 degrees. So if you are going to go for a swim today, we were able to open up 4 beaches yesterday. We are hopeful to see a few more open up today with this easing swell. But really important just to check in with and follow the advice of the lifeguards. Only swim at those flagged areas. And an easy way to check in on the status is just to have a look at that city app and just see the status across all the beaches along the coast. So please just check in with the lifeguards and get to those red and yellow flags only.
4: Good call, Shane. Yeah, that app, very handy indeed, particularly when the conditions are so uncertain. Thanks, Shane. Let's hopefully see better conditions in the days ahead.
7: Thanks, Trevor. Take care.
4: Cheers, mate. You too. Shane Barry, Acting Chief Lifeguard there. This is 91.7 ABC Gold Coast. We'll get the latest on the traffic from Brad next.

0: 17 to 8 on 91.7 ABC Gold Coast Culture Club. Do you really want to hurt me? Don't forget another chance for you to be in the running for those double passes to catch UMI playing live in Cooley this coming Friday night. When you hear the cue to call from the band's Andy Kent, we'll take the callers 4, 5, and 6 on 1300 903 917.
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0: Hey Brett, how are the roads looking now?
2: Hey Trev, yes, from UMI to me and you. The M1 southbound.
0: <Bum-tish>. That's nice, I like that.
2: All week, and it's only Tuesday. The M1 southbound, Coomber to Helens Bar and Gaven is generally busy, but not really a heavy run, Trevor, which is great news, but it is much heavier now on Bermuda Street, both ways through Barsley Lakes, and also through Mudjabar on Somerset Drive around those school zones. Don't forget, 40 k's an hour. Good run on Reedy Creek Road through Burley this morning, and also the Gold Coast Highway has been all moving well. A little bit of underspeed around Broadbeach. Smith Street running smoothly. Brisbane Road generally busy both ways between Arundel Drive and Pine Ridge Road through Arundel and getting around the shopping centre there and Big Red Waters. A good run on Oxley Drive, Hope Island Road, Gooding Drive, all running smoothly as well. The M1 southbound, a little bit of underspeed around that Carrara section, and the run into Brisbane is slow between Logan Home and Slakes Creek. I'm Brad from ATN. More details before 8 on 91.7 ABC Gold Coast.
0: Thank you, Brad. Next up, the local who successfully predicted the winner of the FIFA World Cup using a mathematical formula.
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4: Hi, Melissa Clark here. The 7th new Prime Minister in a decade for the UK. Andy Burnham begins and appoints former Defence Secretary John Healey as Chancellor. More pressure on oil prices as the Iranian-backed Houthi rebels announce a maritime blockade of Saudi Arabia. And China's big bet pays off. How Middle East chaos has helped it take a stranglehold on the market for electric vehicles.
5: The smart device on wheels, turning the car into a moving living space with digital connectivity features, that's the transformative innovation coming from China.
4: I hope you'll join me for those stories coming up soon on AM.
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0: 14 to 8. One of the most appealing aspects of sport is its unpredictability. That's the ingredient that adds to the drama and the tension of the competition. But what if you could create a formula to predict the outcome of not just a contest between two opponents, but the eventual winner of an entire tournament? Last month, I spoke to Bond University professor Steve Stern, who successfully predicted Spain as the winner of this year's FIFA World Cup by analysing the available data and crunching the numbers prior to the tournament.
6: Well, it's a very near thing, but Spain came out winning 15.8% of those 1 million simulations. France was 15.6, and then Argentina was 15.3, so those are the top three.
0: Well, how about that? Well, Professor Steve Stern, congratulations. You're absolutely bang on there. You got three of the semi-finalists. Well done.
6: Yeah, thank you very much. It's always nice when your work works out. I think at the time we mentioned that makes me almost as good as an octopus.
0: Almost as good. They're very, very smart creatures. Although, yeah, didn't they once have that? Was it for the World Cup in FIFA? I'm not sure where they had an octopus in a tank.
6: 2010 in Germany, they had an That's octopus right. who predicted all of Germany's matches. Yeah.
0: That's right, yes. So you must be feeling, I don't know, somewhat vindicated by the power of data analysis, if not a little chuffed right now?
6: Yeah, I guess a little bit. To be honest, you know, predicting just the pointy end is not something that we data analysts get too overly chuffed about. The whole model predicted 384 different outcomes, and we sort of check on all of those. But yeah, no, overall I was pretty pleased with how well it did. I got 75% of the round of 16 and 63% of the quarterfinalists. So I was it did pretty well.
0: Okay. So for anyone listening who missed our original chat about this, can you explain how you were able to analyze the data to determine the winner?
6: Yeah, so I mean, basically, all that a simulation model does is it just uses the probabilities of winning and losing, which I just took straight off of FIFA's ranking system, and it just repeats that over and over and over again and sees how many times the different outcomes are. And the crucial thing about this thing is that was what drew me to do this in the first place is that FIFA had just put in a brand new tournament structure, which was incredibly complicated. And so I thought that might be interesting to see what effect that might have on the overall outcomes. You know, they went to 48 teams. They had some of the, you know, there was some weird formula for the third place teams that got through. And that made it an interesting exercise to try and see. Because what happens is, you know, to be honest with you, my program actually predicted that the final should have been Spain versus France.
0: Okay.
6: But Spain versus France couldn't, how it turned out, Spain versus France couldn't happen in the final.
0: It wasn't possible, yes.
6: It had to happen in the semifinal because of the way the brackets worked.
0: Yeah, right.
6: So that's, but overall, it is, it's always nice to see your work give you an answer that people go, ooh, wait, maybe that stuff does work.
0: Maybe. Did you, when you were analyzing all that data, did you look at the probability of your potential for error or not?
6: Yeah, well, I mean, yes, you do. In some sense, but if you're and when you're trying to predict an individual match, you do that much more carefully. But I had to try and predict the entire tournament from the beginning. So in other words, I didn't actually get to stop halfway through and go, okay, now let's rearrange. I know that these are the quarterfinalists, right? So error doesn't really. It's more just trusting that you've got enough. I mean, my real issue is a million simulations enough, or should I do 2 million? But I ran out of time, so.
0: There's only so much a simple man can do. Professor Steve Stern from Bond University is my guest this morning on 91.7 ABC Gold Coast. Steve, Spain is one of the host countries for the next World Cup in 2030. Does yesterday's win significantly improve their chances in 4 years' time?
6: That's a really good question. To be honest with you, it probably doesn't significantly improve them, but it certainly installs them as one of the favorites. One of the things that is important in all of this, obviously, is the rankings. And the rankings kind of depend on who you get to play over the next 4 years. And so Spain having won means that they'll have their choice of who they get to play over the next 4 years. Everyone will want to play the champion, right? So.
0: Yep.
6: I think that means that they'll have that opportunity to test themselves and to pick their teams. To be honest with you, the thing that gives them the benefit is the way they play. I was amazed when I watched a lot of teams, even to be honest, Australia, at how defensive they've all become.
0: Right? Yes.
6: In particular, that England match, they got 1-0 up, and then they decided to just put their entire team inside their the goalkeeper's box.
0: Oh yeah, England against Argentina, and yeah, Argentina. They end up losing.
6: I mean,
0: yeah,
6: against top level teams, that's just never going to work.
0: Yeah, right.
6: So I was surprised at how Argentina tried to. They basically conceded the fact that they weren't as good as Spain, and let them hammer at them.
0: That's what it looked like. Well, yeah, with perhaps some not so nice tactics
6: They had some other tactics which we won't mention, but. But you can see through the tournament that, that sort of tactic was used quite prolifically.
0: Mm.
6: And as far as I can recall, it almost never works.
0: Yeah.
6: Right? If you just let a really, really talented team have the ball in your half the whole time and pound at you, eventually they're going to score. Right? In fact, the final should have been 3-0. I mean, the Argentinian goalkeeper was unbelievable.
0: Yeah, he was, yeah. Well, this is interesting because you're a sports fan and you're a data analyst, and I'm just wondering, is there any chance that a few betting companies might be getting a little nervous right now when you start making these predictions, do you think?
6: Well, I'll be honest with you. They don't get that nervous. What they do is they look for any of my email addresses and they kick me off the site.
0: All right. Well, Steve, I have to ask you before you go, who's going to win the Tour de France now?
6: Oh, God. You should ask my wife. She's the one who watches the Tour de France. I don't even know who. I mean, my interest in the Tour de France ended with Greg LeMond. That tells you how old I am. So,
0: Professor Steve Stern, great to have a chat. Thanks so much for joining us this morning.
6: Thank you for having me.
0: Professor Steve Stern from Bond University. 7-8. This is 91.7 ABC Gold Coast. Your chance to be in the running for those UMI tickets coming up, and we'll find out what's happening on mornings as well.

0: Genesis. I Can't Dance on 91.7 ABC Gold Coast. 3 minutes away from the latest ABC news. Coming up on Mornings this morning, Nicole Dyer, unfortunately unable to bring you Nick's show this morning, but we will be looking at a new data centre earmarked for the Gold Coast. You'll find out where. And the logistics of taking four babies home from the hospital. That's Sarah Howells hosting the morning show from 8:30 this morning on 91.7 ABC Gold Coast. And still to come, your chance to be in the running for those UMI tickets for Friday night in Cooley. We'll take callers 4, 5 and 6 on 1300 903 917 when you hear your cue to call.
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4: Hi, this is Andy Kent for the rock band UMI. We're playing the Cooley Hotel this Friday. To go into the draw to win one of two double passes, call now. 1300 903 917. See you there.
0: You know that that cue to call had to be now, right? We've just only got a couple of minutes of the show left. It was coming. It was coming. I know. I do like to tease. Hold out until the last moment, indeed. Good luck if you're trying to get through to be in the running for those tickets with UMI playing this Friday night. You will have more chances this afternoon with Bern on Drive and, indeed, throughout Wednesday and Thursday. Bern's going to draw the winners on the Drive show on Thursday. Best of luck for that. On the show this morning, we've been talking about unusual car names. We've had everything from the Mazda Bongo,

0: 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Alison Horn has this report.
1: Inside this Chinese car-making factory, there's barely a human in sight. 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At the Beijing Auto Show, the biggest car show on the planet, China's cheap standard EVs are on display. 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But China's companies are also showcasing their newest tech, with flying vehicles, voice-controlled cars and EVs that can be charged in just 5 minutes. Global auto analyst Bill Russo says China has reimagined what a car can be.
2: They're introducing a whole new product configuration to the world, which is the smart device on wheels. Turning the car into a moving living space with digital connectivity features, that's the transformative innovation coming from China.
1: But China's EV success wasn't by accident. As far back as 2001, China's government identified EVs were the future, bankrolling hundreds of billions of dollars into building infrastructure, funding new car brands and developing new technology. Car brands across the world now increasingly look to China to keep competitive, like European brand Renault, who don't even sell cars in China, but set up a top-level research lab in Shanghai to get the China advantage. Xiao Xing from Renault says the Chinese know-how is helping them develop cars three times quicker than ever before.
3: China is the most competitive market in the world, so you cannot run away. You cannot hide. You need to embrace it. Cars, like, if you don't embrace it, but your competitor embrace it, you will lose. We don't want to lose, we need to win.
1: A winning Chinese industry that's now flooding markets across the rest of the world. This is Alison Horn in Beijing reporting for AM.
0: And you can hear more on China's electric vehicle industry tonight on Foreign Correspondent on ABC TV. The Queensland government has again used special powers to approve a major controversial development, allowing Dreamworld to clear land for resorts, residential apartments and restaurants. It comes amid continuing opposition to the 2032 Olympic Stadium being built on parkland. But supporters say Dreamworld's expansion will boost tourism and the economy. Annie Guest reports.
4: The death of four visitors in the 2016 Dreamworld tragedy left Australia's largest theme park with an uncertain future. A decade on, Coast Entertainment Group chairman Gary Weiss says,
5: "This is indeed a watershed moment for Coast Entertainment."
4: After opposition from a divided Gold Coast Council, Queensland's Deputy Premier Jared Blaye used special powers to approve Dreamworld's major expansion plan.
6: "This is an approval for a 55-hectare site that looks at building jobs, retail, housing, tourism, ecotourism."
4: Tourism is just one of the industries expected to benefit, according to Greg Yong, CEO of Coast Entertainment.
7: "When we do well at Dreamworld, aviation does well, ground transportation does well, hotels do well, restaurants do well, supplies right across the Gold Coast do very well as well.
4: Koalas are a tourist attraction within enclosures at Dreamworld, but the well-being of hundreds of local wild koalas amid clearing for the approved resorts, residential apartments and restaurants worries Sarah Hicks from Gecko Environment Council.
8: These last pieces of habitat are pivotal for the survival of urban koalas, and the significant loss of habitat here is in direct conflict with on-ground conservation efforts for koala survival.
4: Sarah Hicks says special powers used to approve the development bypassed standard assessment and removed community rights to appeal.
8: The proponent also has a responsibility to refer this project for federal assessment under Commonwealth environmental laws because it does have significant impacts on an endangered species, and we're calling on that to happen.
4: But Queensland's Deputy Premier, Jared Blaey, who's also the Minister for State Development, Infrastructure and Planning, says arrangements have been made regarding habitat loss.
9: There are offsets required in the approval that I've given, and we think that's manageable.
4: The site is adjacent to the busy highway connecting Brisbane and the Gold Coast. Commuter Clive Ibanez worries the development will increase traffic.
10: It barely can cope the way it is. The commute, it's, you know, one broken down complex.

0: Ecuador away from being absolute gridlock.
1: Jared Blahey says the approval is tied to traffic mitigation.
2: And that's all manageable, and we went through that process in the 8 months of deliberation.
1: The development is expected to provide some of the accommodation for visitors to the Olympics in 6 years. It adds to a list of fast-track projects, including the Olympic Stadium in Brisbane's Victoria Park, which faces community and Indigenous protests.
3: Annie Guest. Briefly in finance, Wall Street's had a quiet finish and oil's trading higher, Brent crude at $89.27 US a barrel. And that's AM for today. I'm Melissa Clark. It's 8:30.
4: This is ABC Sunshine Coast and ABC Gold Coast with Sarah Howells.
5: Good morning. Lovely to be with you today. Coming to you from Gubbi Gubbi Land on the Sunshine Coast today. And I wonder, did you hear about the mum in Brisbane who gave birth to quadruplets? Yes, four kids at once. Here's the thing, she wasn't planning to have more kids, already has four, the youngest being one, but quads. And this is particularly unusual because they are identical quadruplets. Identical, which means they were in the same placenta. Now, you know, they think that this is the first time this has ever happened in Australia, ever. And that maybe it's happened elsewhere in the world like twice. But it does get you thinking, doesn't it? Four kids. How do things like breastfeeding work? How do you deal with four babies at once? I mean, maybe you had a big family. I'm curious to know what that looked like. 1-300-903-222. If you grew up in a big family, what was it like? 1-300-903-222. I'd love to hear the pros, I'd love to hear the cons, and maybe give this new mum a bit of hope as well. You're going to hear from the director of the Australian Multiple Birth Association soon to find out how much help that family will have and how much they will need. But I'd love to hear from you about your big family. 1-300-903-222 is my number this morning. Brad will be along soon with an update on those roads for you, and I'll let you know what's happening weather-wise as well.
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5: Let's find out what you need to know today. Josh Dye, good morning.
7: Morning, Sarah.
5: Now, what's the latest on this fire that happened in Budrum a couple of days back?
7: Police are appealing for the public's help as they still investigate that fatality in that the unit fire that claimed the life of a 21-year-old woman. Two women were inside the public housing unit on King Street when it caught fire late on Sunday night. One woman escaped uninjured, but the 21-year-old from Kalanga, north of Brisbane, suffered extensive burns. Anna was one of the neighbours, and she took the woman into her unit and gave first aid until paramedics arrived. That woman later died in hospital, and a dog also perished in that fire. The investigators are still working to determine the cause and are asking anyone with information to come forward. So really tragic situation there.
5: Yeah, it really is. On the Gold Coast, we've been hearing a bit about Dreamworld expanding. What's the latest?
7: Councillor at the council says the state government has sidelined the community by approving Dreamworld's $200 million expansion. In the 2023 master plan, the theme park included a new hotel and residential towers. The proposal divided councillors over concerns about koala habitat clearing and worsening traffic congestion. Last year, the state government called in the project, which took the decision out of council's hands, and the state approved that expansion yesterday. Local councillor Donna Gates says that it bypassed proper community consultation. Dreamworld says it wants to build the hotel before the 2032 Olympics.
5: Those 2032 Olympics really are a deadline for a lot of things across southeast Queensland at the moment, aren't they?
7: Yeah, and infrastructure bosses are warning that the clock is ticking on the government to get on with building the venues. It's 5 years today since Brisbane's successful bid to host the Games. Of the 17 venues to be built or upgraded for the event, which includes some on the Sunshine Coast and some on the Gold Coast. Only one out of that total has seen shovels in the ground. The Australian Constructors Association says the Games have a 70-year history of budget blowouts, and bucking the trend will be a challenge due to construction labour force shortages. The Deputy Premier, Jared Blay, has reaffirmed the government's commitment to delivering the Games on time and under budget. So the clock is ticking, as they say.
5: It is. Look, we're talking about big families this morning after this mum had quads in Brisbane. Did you grow up in a big family, Josh?
7: One of four. Is that big? I guess it is these days.
5: I mean, these days it kind of is, isn't it?
7: Yeah. What's wild thinking about that one with the four quads is that you don't get extra maternity leave, like parental leave right. from the government. So everyone has a kid gets, I think it's up to 26 weeks now, maybe 24.
5: Yeah, they've just increased it.
7: It's been going up by 2 weeks for a few years now. And I think it might be 26 weeks. And that's at the minimum wage, about $1,000 roughly. But yeah, if you have twins, let alone triplets or quadruplets, you don't get double or triple.
5: No.
7: And the costs are astronomically bigger and the burden on the family, like,
5: yeah,
7: crazy.
5: I know. I mean, I have a friend who has triplets, and I remember watching his kids grow up. They're about 25 now, and school costs, you know, times it by three every time. School formal happens at the same time, let alone when they're little and there's nappies and there's, you know, maybe formula if you use it. Or I have so many questions of how you possibly juggle this.
7: Imagine what kind of vehicle they're going to be looking for.
5: Well, I know. And they already had four kids before the surprise pregnancy, which ended up to be four more. So they're going to need a 10-seater car.
7: Good luck. I hope they have great circle of family and friends to wrap their arms around them.
5: Yeah, it takes a village, quite a big village
7: or
5: possibly this time.
7: Large town.
5: Or a city, who knows. Josh, thank you very much. Josh Dye there on ABC Sunshine Coast and ABC Gold Coast this morning, about 25 minutes away from your 9 o'clock news. You'll get an update on those roads from Brad about now.
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5: G'day, Brad.
8: I'm like one of those jack-in-the-box. Yeah, you used to have those as a kid. You wind it up and it'd pop out. That's me.
5: There he is.
8: Here I am. All right, Goldie, sunny coast this morning, so coast to coast. It hasn't been too bad, actually, around the Gold Coast. There's no crashes or breakdowns. The M1 southbound busy between Upper Cooma, Helens Bay and Gavin, but it's been a really pretty good run, much lighter run, actually, than normal. Bermuda Street's been slow northbound through Clear Island Waters and a little bit of stop-start both ways around Varsity Lakes at the moment. The Gold Coast Highway, a little bit of stop-start through Miami and also both ways around Surfers Paradise. A good run around Broadwater and Labrador. Moving well on Smith Street, this underspeed around Kabari Avenue and Southport. And Brisbane Road has actually settled down to Arundel and Arundel Drive and Pine Ridge Road. The M1 into Brisbane, just a little bit of stop starts through Logan Home and Slacks Creek. And around the Sunshine Coast, the Bruce Highway into Brisbane has been generally busy around North Lakes and Mango Hill, but that traffic is sitting out. There has been a breakdown on the Bruce Highway northbound shoulder before Lower King Street at Caboolture. Traffic's been underspeed through there. Also around the Sunshine Coast, heavy inbound, CP downs to Mountain Creek with that usual peak hour congestion. Heavier now on Caland Road inbound from the Bruce Highway. It's extra heavy actually approaching Racecourse Road and quite a way Link Road. The outbound run was quite slow this morning, nearly back to Sugarbag Road, but that's all settled down. Slow into Caland West. Nicola Way through Boca Arena is on the brakes and southbound on Kiwana Way around Kiwana Island Boulevard. And we are seeing minor build up on King Street, Main Street through Budrum. Heavy Maroochydore Road inbound through Kunda Park and also a little bit of stop start around Main Road, Maroochydore and around Northern Beaches as well. Sunshine Motorway, heavy southbound between Perugian Springs and Yandina Coolum Road at Coolum, just after there. That's where it clears. And very heavy on Beckman Road as you make way eastbound through Twonton from Croy Noosa Road right through to St Andrews Drive and Seagull Drive. And it is slow both ways, mainly for that eastbound run across the Donella Bridge this morning around the roadwork zones through there. So a lot of solid eastbound traffic at this stage. And through Nambour, generally busy on National Park Road this morning, but that traffic has settled down approaching Bye Bye Road. Coronation Avenue, a little bit under speed and stop start on Curry Street as well. I'm Brad from A10. That's the latest traffic on ABC Sunshine Coast and ABC Gold Coast. A couple of heavy spots this morning,
5: yeah,
8: Sarah.
5: Yeah, isn't there? I don't know. Tuesday morning.
8: Yeah, just really, really heavy. A lot of late stuff. So There we go.
5: Well, we appreciate you giving us the update, Brad. Have a good day, hey?
8: Yeah, you too. Take care. Thanks, Sarah.
5: Absolutely. 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
5: Taking a peek at what that weather's doing today. Brisbane's going to get to a top of 21 if you're headed into the city. You've got Rainbow Beach with a top of 21 today as well. Mullaney and Kenilworth up to 19. Woodford 18. And look, Gympie, the rest of the Sunshine Coast, the rest of the Gold Coast, pretty much all a top of 22 degrees today. A cloudy day. Those showers are likely to come through again as well. The winds south to southeasterly, 15 to 25 kilometres per hour, becoming light in the evening. Still not great for the boaties. That strong wind warning persists for Sunshine Coast and Gold Coast waters today, that marine wind warning. So just maybe stay on the land today. It looked a bit gnarly when I drove past the beach this morning as well. 20 to 9 right now.
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5: I wonder, do you have a big family? Like, did you grow up with lots of brothers and sisters? Or maybe you've got lots of kids yourself. I'd love to hear from you if so. 1300 903 222. What's it like growing up in a big family? What are the great things about it? Maybe you've got lots of playmates. What are the challenging things? Maybe a lot of people to fight with. I don't know. 1300 903 222. I'm curious because in my house, it was just me and my brother. So we had, you know, your standard two kids, two adults kind of family. But what was it like growing up in a bigger family? 1300 903 222. Look, I ask because there has been a birth happened in Brisbane, which actually is very unusual. I mean, look, you might have met a twin in your life. You might be one. There's a smaller chance you might be a triplet, but there's a much lower chance that you've ever met a quadruplet. Well, a Brisbane woman has naturally conceived identical quadruplets in one of the rarest births in the world. They reckon this is the first time this has ever happened in Australia, and maybe only a few times in the rest of the world, a 1 in 15 million chance. The newborns are called Emily, Harriet, Alexa, and Catherine. They're healthy, but they are being cared for in a neonatal intensive care unit at the moment. Celia Anderson-Cook is the director of the Australian Multiple Birth Association and a mum of triplets. Good morning.
11: Good morning, Sarah.
5: What was your first thought when you heard the news about this quadruplet birth?
11: Well, no one can ever really prepare you for having more than one, and I can't even imagine how Jennifer is feeling when she found out she was having quadruplets. It is an incredible story, and really pleased to hear that they were all delivered and they're, you know, as healthy as they can be at the moment. It's really exciting for her, obviously.
5: Yeah, and the joy of welcoming four babies into the world. I mean, it does sound incredible, but she does also already have four other kids. I mean, how much help is out there for parents of multiples?
11: Yeah, I think there is this misconceived notion that, and certainly there was when I had triplets, that there is all this government support and surely everyone's, you know, putting their hand out to help. Unfortunately, that's not the reality for parents of multiples in Australia. Support's really gone backwards. You know, we know that the conceivably, even if you don't have multiples, the demands of a newborn don't decrease just because they're all born at the same time. In fact, they multiply, they increase. You don't get extra hands because you've got multiples. And you really do need those extra hands and that extra support. In Jennifer's position, she, you know, she's put out a GoFundMe. She needs to buy a van with at least 10 or 12 car seats. She didn't expect to have additional four children at the same time. And yet there isn't additional parental leave, for example. Parental leave per baby isn't something that you can access in Australia. She won't be able to get any you know, significant upfront payments to help with the financial blow of having four at once, which we know costs significantly more than having four, you know, the normal way, I guess, one at a time.
5: Yeah. And, it's also those financial costs aren't just now. It's not just the car for now and then, you know, the nappies and all of that sort of stuff. This continues throughout their lives. You times everything by four once you get to school and school fees and all the rest. But in these early days, I mean, I'm just thinking about even feeding those four babies if you wanted to breastfeed or how can one mum do that with four kids?
11: You know, there's a lot of things that mums can do, and they are superhuman, but it requires so much more attention having four at once. There's studies done that actually, this was in related to triplets, that it takes 28 hours a day to look after triplet newborns. There's more, that's more hours than there are in a day. It would be more than two people's equivalent full-time job in terms of 24/7 care for multiples. And yet there is really limited to no access for parents of multiples to that in-home support. I mean, I think any parent of higher order multiples especially would have completely welcomed some kind of government support where someone comes to your house to help you a few hours a day and assist with all the domestic things that you have to do to look after your triplets. You've got to wash bottles, you've got to keep them in a routine. You might be breastfeeding, and that is possible with triplets or even quadruplets. Mm. And all of that extra work just falls on the same two people, and we really need to have more of a village in Australia for people who are in these types of circumstances.
5: Absolutely. What would you like to see change? Do you have some ideas in mind that could be, you know, implemented?
11: We absolutely do, and the Australian Multiple Birth Association has been advocating for the last few years to the federal government for increased supports, including parental leave per baby. We want in-home care for families with multiples. We want to see increased financial supports and a multiple birth allowance that also includes twins. So we have been advocating for this, and we have had meetings with Assistant Minister Jed Carney, who's actually a twin mum herself and is currently the Assistant Minister for Social Services. And we've got lots of prominent ministers such as Minister Annika Wells and others who have twins themselves or have experience with multiples. Louise Millifrost is a triplet mum, and she's based in South Australia. She's a member for Boothby. And so we do have members in Parliament right now who are particularly aware of the unique challenges that multiples face. We really are calling on the government to urgently consider increased supports for families like Janita.
5: Yeah, it certainly seems incredibly challenging without that support. As you say, you know, you kind of need the village and the supports in place to make this a lot easier on new mums and dads. Celia, thank you so much for your time this morning. I really appreciate it.
11: Thanks for having me, Sarah.
5: Absolutely. Celia Anderson-Cook there, the director of the Australian Multiple Birth Association. She's a mum of triplets herself as well. As we reflect on this brand new mum, well, she's not a new mum. She already had four kids, but now she's got four more delivered by caesarean at 28 weeks and 4 days gestation last week at the Royal Brisbane and Women's Hospital. I'm curious to hear from you if you come from a big family and what it was like growing up in your family, maybe not necessarily twins or triplets or quadruplets, but even just, you know, a lot of kids. What was that like? 1300 903 222.
12: Every community has stories worth sharing. ABC Your Say is your chance to join the conversation. 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
5: Right now in Mullaney, it's 13 degrees. Gympie and Coolangatta, 18. Gold Coast Seaway, 19. Bow Desert, Woodford, Beerburrum, Nambour, Maroochydore, Tincan Bay on 20. Noosa and Caloundra, 21. So there's this medical condition. It's pretty common. But the thing is, the name that has been used to describe it since forever actually doesn't make a lot of sense when you know what it is. It's not often that a medical condition gets a rebrand, but this one actually has. You'll find out what it is and why its name has been such a misnomer, leading to misdiagnosis and inadequate treatment next.
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0: North and elsewhere, out of Nambour, that's grown from seed for you on ABC Sunshine Coast and ABC Gold Coast. One in eight women have the condition polycystic ovarian syndrome, or PCOS. But, you know, for a lot of them, that name doesn't represent their symptoms or their experience, which is why the syndrome has been renamed to polyendocrine metabolic ovarian syndrome, or PMOS for short. It's being called a win for women's healthcare. Dr. Eleanor Johnson, an obstetrician and gynecologist from Sunshine Coast University Hospital, told me about it.
1: PMOS is the new name for what was previously PCOS or PCOS. So it's polyendocrine metabolic ovarian syndrome. And it's a really important name change because it more obviously covers like what the actual primary issue of the disease is. So polycystic ovarian syndrome put a lot of emphasis on polycystic ovaries, and actually you don't need to have any changes on your ovaries to have the syndrome. And also the changes on your ovaries aren't cysts. So the changes that we see on ultrasound are more little follicles, which are what your body naturally kind of produces to then release an egg. But in polyendocrine metabolic ovarian syndrome, you have too many of those that haven't got the chance to reach maturity because there's kind of issues with the, the hormones throughout your body.
0: So why was it given a name that doesn't really fit it in the first place?
1: It was probably based on the fact that we do see that kind of morphology in a large proportion of women who do suffer from the syndrome, but not everybody. And it's kind of reflective of the problems going on within the hormones in your body, in that they're not kind of cycling through and ovulating the way that you normally should. And so that's probably the most obvious marker of the disease on an imaging kind of thing.
0: So this name change, what difference could it make for people when it comes to diagnosis and when it comes to treatment?
1: Yeah, so I guess the big issue with calling it polycystic ovarian syndrome is putting a lot of emphasis on cysts, which, as I've already said, don't even really exist in the disease as the primary concern. And that's definitely not. And so there's probably been quite a lot of underdiagnosis or misdiagnosis of the disease. So there's probably a lot of people that we see who've been told that they have it that don't in fact have it. And a lot of women that we see that probably do fit the criteria that have never been diagnosed before. And the reason that it matters is because it can have impacts on women lifelong if it's not kind of managed properly. And in particular, those impacts are probably most importantly the metabolic impacts. So your metabolism is kind of not can be affected by this in terms of insulin resistance. And so people can be at more risk of developing things like heart disease, high blood pressure, cholesterol problems, and probably most importantly, pre-diabetes or diabetic type conditions.
0: Women's health is one of those things that really still to this day doesn't get talked about enough. And some people might be listening to this thinking, PCOS, PMOS, I've never heard of either of them. What are the symptoms that people should be looking out for these things?
1: Yeah, so probably the most common things that we would see is evidence of hypertestosterone. So women's bodies naturally contain kind of different sex hormones, so estrogen, testosterone, androgens, and you can have an oversupply. So women might notice people who are assigned female at birth might notice that they have excess hair around their face or acne or extra hair on their chest or legs as a sign of excess kind of testosterone type hormones. Probably the most common thing we see in a gynecology setting is either people who have difficulties falling pregnant because they're not ovulating each month due to those imbalances in the hormones, or people who have issues with their menstrual cycle. So either not enough periods throughout the year or periods that are prolonged or heavy, again, because they haven't got that natural cycle of the lining shedding each month in response to hormones as it should.
0: And then what are the treatments?
1: Really, it depends on your issue out of those ones that I've just kind of described, and then what your goals are as well. So someone who is seeing us because they're aiming to fall pregnant will have a really different treatment to someone who's seeing us because they're finding it difficult to potentially shift some weight or have lots of hair that they're sick of getting lasered off. But as an overall thing, the aim is to try and stabilize those hormones a bit or improve your metabolism to get you to a point where that's not affecting your life as well. And sometimes that can involve hormonal treatments or lifestyle measures. It rarely involves surgery is the most important thing about PMOS, and probably a misconception is it's overlie with women who suffer from endometriosis and pelvic pain, in that it's not at its heart an inherently painful condition. And so surgery is not something that's really part of most people's journey, but can be for some women.
0: That's Dr. Eleanor Johnston. She's an obstetrician and gynecologist from the Sunshine Coast University Hospital. And look, if you do have any of those symptoms, best to start with an appointment with your GP.
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0: Talking about large families this morning, did you have lots of kids in your family? What was that like growing up? 1-300-903-222. Love to chat to you about this. Rebecca, you're the youngest of eight children. You say it was loud growing up. I can imagine, Rebecca. You would hide under your bed because you often found it actually overwhelming. You say it was always fun finding socks in the washing pile, and helping mum with hanging the washing was an arduous process. You say that you had a number of combi vans, and to this day you're asked if you had a TV. Look, the washing's a lot, isn't it? I mean, this new mum in Brisbane who's just had quadruplets, identical quadruplets, yeah, there's going to be a lot of washing going on there too. One of the things I hadn't thought about actually, Rebecca. So thank you for that. You're on ABC Sunshine Coast and ABC Gold Coast this morning. I'm Sarah Howes. Your 9 o'clock news is coming up next, and you'll hear the latest on a carjacking on the Gold Coast. And then a data giant is creating quite the footprint in Queensland. It already has a facility in Brisbane. It's building a data centre on the Sunshine Coast, and it's just bought land on the Gold Coast. So where on the Gold Coast do they hope to build this facility? How powerful will it be? And why does it not require council approval? You'll hear more on that after 9 o'clock this morning on ABC Sunshine Coast and ABC Gold Coast. It's 9 o'clock.
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5: ABC News. Good morning, I'm Maria Hatzakis. The Queensland government has revealed extending the CFMEU inquiry will cost taxpayers an extra $75 million. The probe began in August last year and has been investigating allegations of misconduct in the Union State Branch. The government originally committed $20 million for the inquiry, which was due to deliver its final report this month. That deadline was delayed to December next year, and Attorney General Deb Frecklington says that'll see the cost rise to a total of $95 million.
6: It is vitally important that we get to the bottom of the corruption, the misogyny, the bullying, the intimidation, and the close contact between the former Labor government, their ministers, and the CFMEU.
5: Six people have been charged in a crackdown on drug trafficking on Brisbane's north side. Emma Johnson reports.
7: Police have raided properties across Bald Hills, Zillmere, Carina and Stafford Heights over the past 4 weeks. They've charged five men and a woman with a range of drug-related offences. They include a 32-year-old man charged after officers seized methamphetamine, LSD and other controlled substances at an address on Waratah Avenue in Carina. He's facing 73 charges, including 60 counts of supplying dangerous drugs, and is expected to reappear in the Brisbane Magistrates Court next month. The other five alleged offenders are also set to face court in the coming weeks. Police don't believe the alleged drug trafficking offences are connected.
5: Police are searching for three suspects accused of a carjacking on the Gold Coast. Officers allege the males forced a rideshare driver out of his vehicle at Marine Parade in Labrador about 1 o'clock this morning. The suspects allegedly then hit him, stole his phone and car. The 26-year-old driver has been taken to hospital with minor injuries. The US president has announced he'll impose a 50% tariff on most Canadian goods unless the country drops what the White House calls discriminatory trade barriers against US products. Here's North America correspondent Lauren Day.
8: Donald Trump has signed a proclamation that will impose tariffs on a wide range of goods, from hockey sticks to cement, in a move that's set to reignite a trade clash with one of America's closest allies. The White House says the tariffs are punishment for what they claim is Canada's discriminatory treatment of US cars, alcohol and dairy, and will come into effect in 30 days unless the two nations resolve the dispute. The move comes after the president threatened to impose tariffs on Canada following bushfires that sent thick smoke over large swathes of the US. But the White House says this is unrelated.
5: A new study reveals that having a spouse with dementia puts a person at a higher risk of also developing the condition. The research has been published in the Journal of the American Medical Association, as Paige Coburn reports.
9: Researchers in Taiwan studied almost 1 million people to examine dementia risk among married couples. The paper found female spouses had a 74% higher risk of dementia if their partner had the condition, while male spouses had a 69% increased risk. The researchers said this association may exist because partners have similar lifestyles and health habits. It could also be due to the stress of being a caregiver for someone with dementia, which has known impacts on mental health.
5: In sport, Australian Jessica Fox has won a 14th world title, claiming gold in the women's kayak cross individual time trial at the Canoe Slalom World Championships in Oklahoma. Her sister Noemi finished 11th. Jessica Fox says she's thrilled with her achievement a year after having surgery to remove a benign tumour from her left kidney.
10: I'm just so, amazed with the strength of mind, the strength of body. You know, I was just speaking earlier about how a year ago I was about to get surgery and now I'm back here racing the world champs. So there's just so much gratitude for what my body can do and for all the people who have helped me get here.
5: Queensland's weather: isolated showers in eastern districts, partly cloudy in the state's far west, mostly sunny elsewhere. Cairns and Rockhampton 26, Townsville 27, Mackay 23, Bundaberg a top of 25, Mount Isa 28. In the state southeast, partly cloudy with showers, Brisbane 22.
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0: Have you heard about the $200 million AI data centre that's under construction on the Sunshine Coast? It was at the centre of protests by high school and university students. The five-level facility, which is actually the second data centre in the region for NEXT DC, could have an electricity load that equals the annual power use of 10,500 homes. Well, the same company that's building that data centre is also building one on the Gold Coast, and you're going to find out what that looks like very soon on ABC Sunshine Coast and ABC Gold Coast.
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0: Right now in Mullaney, it's 14 degrees. Woodford, Beerburrum and Coolangatta on 16. Nambour, Maroochydore, Caloundra, Gympie and Noosa, 17. Beaudesert, 18. Gold Coast Seaway and Tincan Bay, 19 degrees at your place. I'm Sarah Howells. Lovely to be with you this morning. And no, I haven't forgotten about Smoko Song. Don't worry, your chance to request a song is right here this morning. You can call. The number might be a little different if you're listening on the Goldie. 1300 903 222. That's 1300 903 222 to request your song this morning. And as we have been reflecting on this incredible mum in Brisbane who just gave birth to identical quadruplets, naturally conceived, one of the rarest births in the world. I mean, she's got four kids already, now another four, that's eight. I reckon they'd make a pretty good band. What do you reckon? Hand them each a different instrument and you could have a big band. You could have a horn section and everything with that many people. Family bands are certainly a thing. And there have been a lot of good ones over the years. So I'm curious to know this morning which family band you would like to hear. 1-300-903-222. For Smoko Song today, I'll play a song that is by a family band. You just need to let me know which one and which song from them as well. Bonus points if you can tell me about what it was like growing up in your family. Maybe you had a big family like this one in Brisbane, or maybe not, but what was it like? 1-300-903-222, particularly if you were, you know, one of many, many siblings. Casey and Majimba, you were the youngest of seven kids. You say the only clothes I got were new, were socks and jocks. Milk ran out quickly, powdered most of the time. You learnt to eat quickly. Chops, drumsticks or potatoes would go missing. So you could never watch TV shows that you liked. Constant cauliflower ears or getting left behind. But it was really awesome. Always something going on, never dull. Mum was a legend, cooking and cleaning for nine people, wrapping school books, sports. And you say, now I'm the second last with hair. In short, it was pretty good. Casey and Majimba, you're also pretty glad it was before phones and social media. Better times. Look, I think a lot of us feel that way about phones and social media. Casey in Majimba, thank you for sharing your story this morning. 1-300-903-222. Did you grow up in a big family? What was it like? And which family band would you like to hear a song from this morning? Let me know. 1-300-903-222. Taking you to the AI data centre that's happening on the Gold Coast. Up next.

0: Fleetwood Mac on ABC Sunshine Coast and ABC Gold Coast. Seven Wonders. Hello. I'm Sarah Howells. My number is 1300 903 222, and you should probably use that if you want to be able to choose a song today, because for Smoko Song, I'm looking for a song from a family band, a band that is made up of family members. There have been a few around over the years, but what do you reckon is the best and the best song from them that we should play? 1300 903 222. Give me a call and also let me know if you were in a big family or are in a big family, and what that's been like for you. Kate on the Sunshine Coast, were you in a big family?
1: Yes, I am.
0: Ah,
1: one of 13.
0: 13 kids, Kate.
1: Yes.
0: What was that like growing up?
1: Good and bad, wonderful. You've just got instant friends. You've always got playmates, and they remain good friends today. We're all obviously adults now with our own kids and grandkids. And, yeah, of course you don't have all the extra little things, but it's made up with, being the friendships and love.
0: Oh, that is great. I love that. And how many grandkids are there now, Kate, in the family?
1: My parents' grandkids were, they numbered 40, oof, but I've lost count of the great-grandkids. So.
0: I can imagine. Wow, that is a lot of people and a big family, but great to have, as you say, those instant friends and that support through your life as well. Hey, did you have a song that you wanted to request as well, Kate?
1: I did, but I didn't realise it was a family group, so I just chose Coat of Many Colours, Dolly Parton.
0: Ah, good song. Not a family one, but, you know, we'll keep it in mind anyway, Kate. I appreciate you sharing your story.
1: Worries.
0: Thank you very much.
1: Thank you.
0: Have a good day. Kate on the sunny coast there, one of 13 kids. Can you beat that? 40 grandkids for her parents. 1300 903 222. Love to hear from you if you were from a big family and what it was like. Pros and cons. 1300 903 222. And feel free to request a song by a family band as well. That's what you've done, Phil, in Pomona. Crazy Horses by the Osmonds. You say probably not suitable for a morning show, but worth a listen. And what else? We've got Tony Valley thinking the same one. Or Can You Feel It by the Jacksons? Yeah, Jacksons is one of the first ones that popped into my mind too, Tony. Noosa Hoff, Before the Wiggles were even thought of, your brothers and yourself grooved along to Devo's Wiggly World. And you say the original Devo lineup was comprised of two sets of brothers. So that absolutely works, Noosa Hoff. 1300 903 222. Which family band would you like to hear on ABC Sunshine Coast and ABC Gold Coast this morning, and which song from them?
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0: Australian data giant NextDC is eyeing the Gold Coast to house its third Queensland facility. Last month it was announced that Sunshine Coast Council partnered with Google and NextDC to build an AI data centre in Maroochydore. The $200 million data facility could use as much energy as 10,500 homes. Will it be the same for the Gold Coast? The proposed data centre is in Southport and it's called GC1. And NextDC says it will help meet Gold Coast's growing demand for digital infrastructure. So where's it going? How far away from homes, and what will it power? The ABC's Nicole Dyer spoke with local area councillor Brooke Patterson to find out.
3: There has been a land deal done with the Queensland government in the Health and Knowledge Precinct. So NextDC has just settled on land with EDQ, Economic Development Queensland, to purchase for a data factory based in Health and Knowledge.
4: So whereabouts in Health and Knowledge would this data centre go, and how powerful would it be?
3: You'll zoom past it on Smith Street as you head along the highway there. And it is proposed this facility will be 6 megawatts. So to put that into comparison, the new facility that NextDC is currently constructing in Sydney to power ChatGPT is 350 megawatts. So it's certainly not big in comparison to what's being built in other cities. The data factories that are currently in Brisbane are of a much larger scale, but it's recognised that, particularly in the Health and Knowledge Precinct, that there is going to be a consistent and increasing demand for this kind of data capability.
4: Because it's in this particular location, it bypasses Gold Coast City Council. Is that correct?
3: Yes, that's right. So planning applications on all the things that you've seen built in Health and Knowledge Precinct don't come to council. They are determined at a state government level under that Priority Development Act. So at the moment, there's not an approval for them to build it yet. However, they have purchased the land and that's been done with EDQ's consent. There is absolutely a lot of support for it from the partners in there too, from Gold Coast Health and Griffith University. My understanding is they're highly supportive of a data centre being constructed there. So Griffith Uni currently has its own data centre and so does the hospitals there. But looking to their data needs in the future, they see an interest and are keen to see it there.
4: None of the planning for this comes under local government jurisdiction. It's all over to the state. So that's not part of the reason why this company, and I'm obviously only speculating, has chosen this site. You believe the site has been chosen because of need, not because it's an easier bureaucratic way to get the approvals required?
3: No, I don't think so. I think Gold Coast Health and Knowledge Precinct is a very obvious space for a data factory. They do need to be built in suburban hubs because of their demand on power and water. They need places where that is piped in. The build in Health and Knowledge Precinct at the moment, the university, the hospitals, they are very obvious customers for a data centre. It's just a very natural location for it to be. I don't think it's got anything to do with the planning requirements of it. Council officers who are, you know, our water guys, our waste guys, on any project that the state approves, they have to go and say, yep, we've got capacity here. They still can't build something without identifying that there is capacity for the water, there's capacity for the waste. But there's not that council process. So often I will see something about Health and Knowledge Precinct. The first time I know about what's being built there is I read it in the paper.
4: ABC Gold Coast and ABC Sunshine Coast. My name's Nicole Dye. I'm speaking with Gold Coast Councillor Brooke Patterson. I believe that this land deal only settled a couple of weeks ago for a data centre, Smith Street, Southport on the Gold Coast. Understandably, the company who's building this particular facility is building a $200 million A1 data centre at Maroochydore on the Sunshine Coast. Mm-hmm. And this is causing waves because the construction there will not be subject to incoming federal rules designed to prevent future facilities placing additional energy and water drain costs on households and businesses. Mm. And data centres are in the news at the moment, the humming noise, the drain on water. What assurances can you give your constituents about this data centre here on the coast?
3: There's no mistake about it. They require an extraordinary amount of water and an extraordinary amount of energy. There are considerations that need to be made. Planners do require strict acoustic buffers and visual screening and zoning compliance to protect residents from the 24/7 noise that occurs due to the cooling systems and the backup generators running continuously. I'm not quite sure what that process is going to look like in the Health and Knowledge Precinct because it currently is under a state requirement. It's been like that since Health and Knowledge Precinct got set up 20 years ago.
4: Is it far enough away from homes and businesses?
3: There are businesses around there, but they're all that they are the Health and Knowledge Precinct businesses. They probably will all be very excited to have a data factory very close to them because it's, you know, they're all kind of high-tech businesses in there. The homes of Health and Knowledge Precinct are quite substantially away from where this site is. That's all I know at the moment. When I contacted our planning team about this yesterday, they hadn't even heard of it. So no one in council had heard of this because it didn't need to come to council for an approval.
0: Councillor Brooke Patterson there speaking with the ABC's Nicole Dyer, reflecting on the AI data centre already on the Sunshine Coast coming to the Gold Coast. You're on ABC Sunshine Coast and ABC Gold Coast this morning. I'm Sarah Howells. Great to be with you. And look, ABC, we know that the best stories that we tell, they always come from you. And we want to know what's happening where you live, what's working well in your community, what's not, you know, what gives you hope for the future and what the issues are that keep you awake at night. 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So this is your chance to share your experiences, your questions, your ideas, and help to shape the conversations that we're having in our local communities on ABC and also right across the country. You can head online to abc.net.au/yoursay and let us know there. 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I will be there from 7:30 a.m. at the local cafe, and you'll be able to come and have a chat to me. Samuel Ortis Ryan will be on your radio on the sunny coast on Thursday, and I will be at Mooloola Valley listening to you. 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
0: 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Some news headlines coming up for you in the next five or so minutes. How about some local music from the Gold Coast? Yeah?
7: 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We love

0: Ella Fence from the Gold Coast and Couple Kids off her latest EP that just came out pretty recently on ABC Sunshine Coast and ABC Gold Coast. And speaking of fun things on the Goldie, Groundwater Country Music Festival just today announced their lineup and it is looking pretty good. I've got to say, Casey Chambers, one of the headline artists, Casey Chambers, Kaylee Bell, the Wolf Brothers, Becky Cole, James Blundell, Kingswood, Tyler Rodriguez, Lane Pittman, Henry Wagons, Andrew Smith, Denver, Midnight Chicken. There's a lot of really good bands on that lineup at Groundwater Country Music Festival on the Gold Coast. Put it in your diary. It's happening between the 16th to the 18th of October. I'm Sarah Howells. Samuel Ortis Ryan with you this morning as well. Hey, Sam.
1: Good morning, Sarah.
0: We've been talking big families this morning. Do you come from a big family?
1: Yes, I do. I've got three siblings and I've got four step siblings.
0: Ooh.
1: So there's eight of us.
0: Brady Bunch style.
1: It was Brady Bunch style. When we would go on holidays, we'd go camping because it's cheaper, and there would be two cars with a trailer. And then when my dad went through his midlife crisis, he got a jet ski. So there was a Honda Odyssey. See this old rickety car, and then this other car, and then this massive trailer with all the tents and all the bags, and then the food was in one car, and then we'd have the jet ski on the back and some extra fuel cans, and we'd go out to like the middle of Queensland where there'd just be this lake, and that's all my dad looked for, and then we'd just, you know, fang around on a jet ski.
0: Awesome.
1: And just cause a mayhem, because eight people rocking up to a small town, or 10 of us actually rocking up to a small town, there was often times where we

0: doubled the population.
1: That is excellent. Yeah. Sounds like a lot of fun. Although I'm sure there's challenges to a big family as
0: so
1: well,
0: many
1: right?
0: Challenges. I mean, every holiday it changed who was going to be the laughingstock of the family. But it, you know, it was all in good fun. You look back and hopefully you can laugh.
1: Yes,
0: laugh at most of it at least. So
1: yeah. Oh well, it's really interesting hearing from people about big families, reflecting on this mum in Brisbane who has just had quadruplets. Which is
0: way different to getting an extra four step siblings to have an extra four blood siblings. You know, just crazy
1: at once at the same age. It's kind of wild and naturally conceived. Four healthy girls. It's just,
0: wow.
1: Incredible.
0: You can't really do the two car thing for that. You need the big bus, the big van.
1: They've got a GoFundMe going to get a new van alongside many other things that are going to cost a lot of money with four new kids in the family.
0: There's no hiding at the other parent's house, that's for sure.
1: No, that's true. Well, we're talking family bands for Smoko this morning, and we'll get to that in just a moment. Some of the great suggestions of songs from family bands that have been coming through. But first, what's happening in news? What do we need to know today?
0: Yes, making news this hour. Police are appealing for the public's help as they investigate a fire at Budrum that claimed the life of a 21-year-old woman. Two women were inside the public housing unit on King Street when it caught fire on Sunday night. One escaped uninjured, but the 21-year-old from Kallinga, north of Brisbane, suffered extensive burns. Neighbour Anna says she took the woman into her unit and rendered first aid until paramedics arrived. The woman later died in hospital. A dog also perished in the fire. Investigators are continuing to determine the cause and are asking anyone with information to come forward. And a Gold Coast councillor says the state government has sidelined the community by approving Dreamworld's $200 million expansion. The theme park's 2023 master plan includes a new hotel and residential towers, but the proposal divided Gold Coast councillors over concerns about koala habitat clearing and worsening traffic congestion. The state government called in the project last year, removing the final decision from council. It yesterday approved the expansion, but local councillor Donna Gates says the move bypassed proper community consultation. Dreamworld says it wants to build the hotel before the 2032 Olympics. And infrastructure bosses say the clock is ticking for the Queensland government to get on with building Brisbane's Olympic venues. Today marks 5 years since Brisbane's successful bid to host the 2032 Olympic and Paralympic Games. Of the 17 venues to be built for or upgraded for the event, only one has seen shovels in the ground. The Australian Constructors Association says the game have a 70-year history of budget blowouts, and bucking the trend will be a challenge due to construction labour force shortages. Deputy Premier Jared Blay has reaffirmed the government's commitment to delivering the games on time and under budget. So for now, more news at 10 o'clock.
1: And just before 10, we are going to play a Smoko song. It'll be a song by a family band.
0: Well,
1: Greg's just texted in saying it needs to be AC/DC Jailbreak.
0: Oh, that's a good one.
1: Yeah, yeah. Camilla, Jackson 5, ABC, she says, I don't believe there is any more famous family group than this.
0: And recently just bumped up in fame once again with the release of the movie about Michael Jackson as well.
1: That is true. That is true.
0: I don't know how you can bump up in fame when you're Michael Jackson, but it seems to have happened. Casey Chambers' Rattlin' Bones is Mick from Aura's request, and Peter from Yandina says Wish You Were Here by the Bee Gees, which is a song about the Bee Gees wanting their brother there.
1: Oh, that's nice. I didn't realise that. Marie in Mooloolah Valley, Partridge Family, Come On, Get Happy. And Bob from Budrum was on thinking similar as well, the Come On, Get Happy by the Partridge Family. And he says that in his family, they were five boys and one girl.
0: Wow, that's a lot. We had a family friend that was that had the same family layout. And so then there was a lot of kids in the house, 14 to be exact.
1: Ooh, wow.
0: And then James said, Can't Go Past Family Affair by Sly and the Family Stone. Another great suggestion. And Chris from Caloundra is suggesting another Bee Gees song. It was night fever. There's the name suggestion.
1: Yeah, Paul from Maroochydore is going Bee Gees as well, but I started a joke, the song that he wants to hear. And David in Burley's just texted in with a bunch of ideas. Pick one, David. Sly Stone and Family, Everly Brothers, Ike and Tina. Did Lenny Kravitz and his daughter do some together? Casey Chambers and her partner. And, of course, the Doobie Brothers. Yeah. There's a lot of them there. Tell us which one you want, David, and also which song as well to help us narrow it down, would you? That'd be great.
0: So many. Yeah. Phil from Pomona and Tony from the Merry Valley are both suggesting Crazy Horses by the Osmonds. And finally, we had Noosa Hoff say, before the Wiggles were even thought of, my brothers and I grooved along to Devo's Wiggly World.
1: Yeah.
0: Some great suggestions.
1: Lots of family bands around, and some that I'd forgotten were even family bands as well. So
0: yeah,
1: it's good. We're going to choose one somehow just before 10 o'clock.
0: Do you think couples count?
1: I mean, I guess.
0: They're a family, technically.
1: What about exes? Because Casey Chambers did do some songs, but they were with her ex. I don't know what she's done with the current partner. Possibly some other stuff as well.
0: Maybe.
1: I've lost track. But, yeah, look, let us know. Family bands, 1-300-903-222. Which band, which song? We're going to try and narrow it down and play something in 20 minutes' time.
0: Yes. We'll see what we pick.
1: All right.
0: Great suggestion, so I know it's going to be good.
1: Yes, thank you, Sam.
0: Cheers.
1: 1-300-903-222.
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1: When the wind picks up and these winter days get cooler, what do you reach for? Maybe a warming spice? Something like ginger? Well, what if you could make that piece of ginger into a slice for morning tea? You're going to learn how to do exactly that after Simple Minds.

0: All the things she said. That's Simple Minds on ABC Sunshine Coast and ABC Gold Coast this morning as well. And I'm wondering which family band you'd like to hear a song from and which song for Smoko Song today. Andrew at Bulambul Heights, you say Mbop by Hanson. You're one of 11 kids. Tony, however, says, please don't play Hanson Mbop. So I don't know if those two cancel each other out this morning. Donna, Crowded House, Neil and Tim Finn, Fall at Your Feet would be great. Donna in Ashmore going for that one this morning. And someone else pointing out that Casey Chambers, of course, has written some music with her partner and her ex-partner, but also has her dad playing guitar as well. So it is a bit of a family band. Shell at Noosa, you'd love to hear Everly Brothers today. And Ike and Tina Turner, Nutbush City Limits, another suggestion that's rolling in. 1300 903 222, less than 15 minutes until we choose which song we'll be playing from a family band this morning.
1: Every community has stories worth sharing. 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
0: 20 to 10 right now, and that means it's morning tea time. And look, if you want something warming, something sweet, something delicious, then you are very much in the right place this morning. Lisa Hardis from Caloundra QCWA is here to teach us to make New Zealand ginger crunch slice. Good morning, Lisa.
2: Good morning, Sarah.
0: Now, you actually just came back from New Zealand. Did you get a bit of research in while you were there?
2: Oh, yes. I took the research very seriously in New Zealand and tried many a ginger crunch slice on my travels, so I think I've got the perfect one now.
0: Oh, beautiful. What is it that you love about the ginger crunch slice?
2: Oh, just that hit of ginger, the big thick caramel ginger icing on the top. It's quite an extravaganza of flavour.
0: Well, I do have a little piece in front of me that you've made. It looks delicious. I'm going to try it. But while I do, can you let us know how do we make this? What do we need to do?
2: Well, it's super easy. So first of all, you preheat the oven to 170 degrees. That's fan forced. And grease and line, just a standard sliced tin. So in a saucepan, you put in 150 grams of butter, half a cup of brown sugar and a quarter of a cup of golden syrup, and you're going to melt that. And remember, you can make your own brown sugar, a cup of sugar and a tablespoon of molasses. Mix that up to make brown sugar.
0: That's right.
2: So in another bowl, you're going to put 1.5 cups of rolled oats, 3/4 of a cup of self-raising flour, 2 teaspoons of ground ginger, and I like to put in some finely chopped crystallised ginger as well.
0: Yum.
2: I must say the Butterham ginger brand is delicious.
0: There you go.
2: So I put a tablespoon of finely chopped ginger in with that and just mix that all together. It's good to coat that crystallised ginger in a bit of flour so it does disperse evenly
0: The mix. Otherwise it sticks all together in a big clump and it's quite frustrating.
2: Yes, so that's a little hint. So then add your melted butter, sugar and golden syrup into the dry mix and then pat it evenly into a slice tin and put it in the oven for about 25 minutes till it's nice and brown on the top. But set an alarm for 20 minutes because that's when you're going to start making your icing.
0: Oh, perfect.
2: So you've washed that saucepan up because you're going to use it again and put in 100 grams of butter and 3 tablespoons of golden syrup and you melt that together. And then you're going to quickly mix in 2 cups of sifted icing sugar. It's important to sift it because you don't want those little lumps that come in icing sugar.
0: No.
2: They're impossible to get out.
0: They are. And then you end up with little white bits in the middle of your icing.
2: Yes. So not fun. Please sift it and add 4 teaspoons of ground ginger. It's a real hit of ginger, but it is a ginger slice.
0: Yeah, it really is. It's really heavy on the ginger, but in a beautiful way.
2: Yes.
0: I've just taken a bite of it and it's absolutely delicious.
2: Yes, so that should take you about 5 minutes to make that icing. And then your slice is coming out of the oven. And while the slice is hot, you're going to pour that icing over it. And then just put it aside to cool. And once it's cooled, slice it. in New Zealand, they sliced it into the biggest chunks of slice I'd ever seen. But I prefer smaller pieces of slice. But you do how you'd like to slice that.
0: Look, if they're small, you can have many of them. You've got options. So I think that's a smart idea.
2: Exactly. So on my slice, I just looked in the cupboard what I had. I had some pistachios that needed using up. So I chopped them and sprinkled them over. And I still had lots of crystallised ginger, so I chopped some of that up and sprinkled it on top as well. But you could use any nuts you have, or even lime zest. I've heard people using that. And that would be a nice little combo of lime zest and ginger.
0: Yeah, wouldn't it? And I like the pistachios that you've put on the top, because it kind of has that, brings that little green colouring to the top of what is otherwise, you know, a kind of light brown ginger coloured, I guess, slice.
2: Yes. And you can just pop it in the cupboard. It doesn't have to be refrigerated. It's nice soft, but otherwise there are other options on this ginger crunch slice. Originally it was made like a shortbread base, and I think that's where the crunch must come into it.
0: Yes.
2: But over time it's been changed, adding the oats. And I did, in my travels, try the shortbread one, but I much preferred the oat one.
0: Yeah.
2: So it's entirely up to you, but there's many recipes online that you could try either and compare yourself.
0: And this one will be up online on the ABC Sunshine Coast Facebook page. It's already on the Caloundra QCWA Facebook page if you'd like to go there and have a look at it as well. It's delicious. I can attest to that, and I'll be eating more of it later, definitely. What else is happening at Caloundra QCWA at the moment, Lisa?
2: Oh, well, tomorrow's a big day. We've got our annual general meeting.
0: Ooh.
2: Yeah, so we'll have our new committee formed, and they'll take us forward into the future of lots of events being planned, I'm sure. And then next Wednesday we have scone time. So that's at 10 a.m., $10, all you can eat, scones, jam and cream. It's a great morning. And then after that, Wednesdays turn back into our craft days, where they do craft, chat, cards, cups of tea, generally just being in nice company.
0: Yeah.
2: So that's at this stage. We'll wait for the new committee to start planning some more events.
0: Oh, absolutely. Always more to come from Caloundra QCWA, and always delicious things from Lisa Hardis. Thank you for joining us this morning.
2: Thank you, Sarah. My pleasure.
0: And I'm glad you did all that research in New Zealand.
2: No problem.
0: Yeah, definitely paid off. Here on ABC Sunshine Coast and ABC Gold Coast this morning, it's coming up to 10 to 10. This is Vicar and Linda Bull and Bliss.

0: That's Vicar and Linda Bull and Bliss from them on ABC Sunshine Coast and ABC Gold Coast. And look, if you didn't catch that full recipe from Lisa from Caloundra QCWA for the ginger crunch slice, we will pop it up a little later today on the ABC Sunshine Coast Facebook page and you can get it there. Greg, you say that you love the CWA cooking section. You made the hedgehog slice that we talked about last week on the weekend and you say it was so easy to make and so awesome. The family destroyed it in near hours.
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0: This week we're launching ABC Your Say as well, which is your chance to share your experiences, share your questions and your ideas and to help shape the conversations that we're having in your local communities on ABC and also right around the country. Maybe there's someone in your community with a story that you just reckon absolutely needs to be heard. Maybe there's a local issue that you think deserves more attention. You can jump online and tell us what's on your mind. Have your say. Just head to abc.net.au/yoursay to do that. And you can come and see me in person if you're on the Sunshine Coast this week as well. On Thursday morning, I will be in Mooloolah Valley at Jones Street Kitchen. You'll catch me there from 7:30 a.m. Samuel Ortis Ryan will be taking over the reins on air and I'll be heading out to listen to you, essentially. Come down and see me from 7:30 in the morning on Thursday at Mooloolah Valley. About 7 minutes away from your news, which means Smoko Song Yes is up next. And there's been some very good suggestions rolling through. Brad, your big sister saw the Jackson 5 in the 70s in Perth, so you're going for Rockin' Robin, Brad, at North Arm. Dorothy from Budrum, your Smoko Song suggestion is the Warumpi Band, Blackfella, Whitefella. Indigenous culture is all about family. And Angie, you say, I think I love you. Not you, Sarah, the Partridge Family. Thanks, Angie. Partridge Family, I think I love you. A few votes in for Sly and the Family Stone, Family Affair. And someone else saying if Hanson is off the playlist, how about God Only Knows by the Beach Boys? Barbara, you're suggesting Hold Me or Rain by the Teskey Brothers. So many good ones that are potential for you this morning on ABC Sunshine Coast and ABC Gold Coast. There can only be one, though.
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0: Peter from Yandina. Here you go, mate.

0: Well played, Peter and Yandina. Choosing the Smoko song for today, Wish You Were Here by Bee Gees, a family band, and apparently that song written about their brother and wishing he was there as well. Oh, very sweet. You're on ABC Sunshine Coast and ABC Gold Coast this morning. $75 million. That's how much extra the Queensland government is spending on an inquiry into the CFMEU. You'll find out why with Maria Hatzakis up next, and find out why influencer brothers Andrew and Tristan Tate have appeared in a US court as well. After 10 o'clock, we're getting into some music here on ABC Sunshine Coast and ABC Gold Coast. Not just any music, but local music. You'll find out where the gigs are you can go and check out this week, discover a couple of new artists, and we'll talk a bit of music news as well, plus your chance to spot the spot and win a prize after 10.
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